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She said, you're right. I said, I know you love me, and I love you. Then we started holding each other.

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and you're not there. He begins to get a little worried. He needs you home. So he goes all through the house looking for you, baby. And these are the words you can hear him say when he's alone all by himself looking for you. This very thing.

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0: This is a St. Jude moment.
1: Braxton was diagnosed with choroid plexus carcinoma, which is a brain tumor. We have an amazing team that fights for the best outcome for Braxton. Being part of the research makes us feel like we're doing our take. So if we can put our little piece of the puzzle in it, I would do it over and over again. Because I don't want another family to have to go through what we're going through. Seeing the research team keep going all night makes me relieved. I was up at 2 o'clock in the morning and I saw a meeting going on. And I was like, oh my god, no one sleeps here? Which is fantastic because they are literally trying to find a cure 24 hours a day. They're not willing to give up.
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0: am blessed. After I lost my mom, I was depressed and resentful. I couldn't find my way, but I am not lost.
1: That's right. I'm Tiffany. I work in behavioral health for youth advocate programs. Yeah, I empower Blessing with tools so she can see her strengths and set positive goals.
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3: 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As Jalen's YAP advocate, I'm always here for her.
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1: I'm so happy to be here tonight. So glad to be in your wonderful city. And I have a little message for you. And I want to tell every woman and every man tonight that's ever needed someone to love, that's ever had somebody to love, that's ever had somebody to understand, that's ever had someone that needs your love all the time. Someone is with them when they're up, somebody's with them when they're down. If you had yourself somebody like this, you better hold on to them. Because let me tell you something. Sometimes you get what you want, and you lose what you have. And there's a song I sing, and I believe if everybody was to sing this song, you'd save the whole world. Listen to me.

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straight. Right from the woods. I'll answer when you call me. Oh, baby, I mean that if it makes you feel good.

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0: This is a St. Jude moment.
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And even though you've made a fool of me so many times before, I know that all it takes is just a sight of your face to make me realize that I'll always love you, God.

0: 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After I lost my mom, I was depressed and resentful. I couldn't find my way, but I am not lost.
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1: Fellas, I'm ready to get up and do my thing. I want to get into it, man, you know. Like a sex machine, man. Moving, doing it, you know. Can I count it off? One, two, three, four.

the saddest day of my life. I called you here today for a bit of bad news. I won't be able to see you anymore because of my obligations and the ties that you have. We've been meeting here every day. And since this is our last day together, I want to hold you just one more time. When you turn and walk away, don't look back. I want to remember you just like this.

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0: This is a St. Jude moment.
1: Braxton was diagnosed with choroid plexus carcinoma, which is a brain tumor. We have an amazing team that fights for the best outcome for Braxton. Being part of the research makes us feel like we're doing our take. 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Because I don't want another family to have to go through what we're going through. 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And I was like, oh my god, no one sleeps here? Which is fantastic because they are literally trying to find a cure 24 hours a day. They're not willing to give up.
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1: Hey, you! Come out here on the floor. 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

Can I express to you the joy I felt when I realized that I had found the perfect man for me? The man who could make me feel all the things I felt a woman should feel. I said, darling, I want to be the perfect woman for you. I got myself a 3-year subscription to Essence magazine. Read it from cover to cover. You know I wanted to be perfect for him. I said, black is beautiful. Just keep getting up. Together we can make it. It's gonna be all right. Forget about what society says is or isn't, or what can or cannot be. Keep getting up. He quit his job. Came home one day with 14 mirrors. Some Afro sheen, some Afro clean, some Afro fluid, some Afro do it to it. Gonna sit up in the room and look at the black beautiful. Check out the boy, mother's love, mother's love. I said, well, my darling, I hate to get in your business, you know what I mean, but I mean, what about a job? I mean, what about the gas and the electricity and well, not that I am equating a job with your manhood, you understand, but I mean, you did have a choice in this. He said, I got to get myself together. I'm tired of working for somebody else. I made me take out a small businessman's loan and open up a head shop. I said, but that's not bringing no money in. I mean, he said, you working, ain't you? Get off my back. I don't know. I you see, I wasn't raised like that, y'all. I mean, I figure if I got to get up and go to work every day, then every able-bodied in the household's supposed to get up and go, at least looking. I know it ain't easy out there, but I said, now, if for some reason you feel that you can no longer be the man that I thought you were at the beginning of our relationship, then I got this one thing to lay on you, my sweet.

Now don't stand so close to me when you're trying to get that last goodbye kiss. I know your moves now. Well, don't call me like this, baby. And don't kiss my eyelids like that. And please don't suck my earlobes like that. And,

0: I am blessed. After I lost my mom, I was depressed and resentful. I couldn't find my way, but I am not lost.
1: That's right. I'm Tiffany. I work in behavioral health for youth advocate programs. Yeah, I empower Blessing with tools so she can see her strengths and set positive goals.
2: 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Made some mistakes, but I'm not a mistake.
3: 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As Jalen's YAP advocate, I'm always here for her.
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6: I am here, Reverend Al, with Dr. Glenda Glover at Tennessee State University, and I have the Tennessee State University leaders who all want to thank you for being our civil rights leader.
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6: And I'm probably going to need your help on this legal fight. You know, they shorted the historically black colleges and universities to the tune of about $13 billion, and Tennessee State was the one they shorted the most.
4: Absolutely. Well, let me know. I'm on the next plane as soon as you holler. You know, when Ben Crump called, I don't even question it. I just head to the airport and get the details on the way.
3: Live from the National Action Network corporate headquarters in New York. Keeping it real. And now, America's number one civil rights leader, the Reverend Al Sharpton.

0: Monday, September 21st. Do you know what time it is? It's Al Sharpton's time. And for the next 3 hours, it's time to put aside all pretenses, deception, denial, or fronting. The time has come to keep it real on Keeping It Real with Reverend Al Sharpton. A very good afternoon to you all across the country. Good morning to our West Coast listeners. Welcome to those listening on Sirius XM, Channel 126, The Urban View, where talk empowers and becomes action. This is Hot Button Monday, and we kick off the week on whatever is on your mind, whatever's in your heart, whatever you want to talk about, want the country to hear about, and people around the world. All you have to do is call us at 1-877-532-5797. 1-877-532-5797. I want to know what's on your mind. I want to know what you were thinking about all weekend and said, I wish I could tell somebody. We have a song in church. I said I wasn't going to tell nobody, but I couldn't keep it to myself. Well, don't keep it to yourself. Tell the world. Call me at 877-532-5797. Because your opinion matters. You know, a lot of people think the only people elected or the only people in certain positions matter. But your opinion matters, and that's why we do this every day. Well, a lot is happening. I guess a lot of you that stayed in tuned over the weekend know that President Trump is here in New York, or headed here, to address the United Nations General Assembly. This is the annual General Assembly of all the nation members of National Action Network. In fact, the deputy mayor of London, England, just left my office, Mehdi Coben. He's here for the UN meeting. And others I'll be seeing while they're here, African heads of states and others. And everybody worldwide is saying, how did y'all let this happen? The tariffs, the Iran war, the engagement or lack of what's going on in Ukraine, he said, and this man just talks one thing one minute, next thing another minute. You could see over the weekend, he said that they were going to go and hit to pay back for some bombings and all, then they canceled it a couple hours later. I mean, how do you run foreign policy with that kind of irrational, erratic behavior? And you have people's lives at stake, American military men and others. Let's talk about that. Let's talk about the fact that he is now banned. MS Now, CNN, and Politico from their White House credentials, that they came to work and got all the way into the last court, checkpoint, and it was clear that at the last checkpoint,
1: the Secret Service came and took the badges from the people that work for MS Now, the White House access badge, and CNN and Politico. Now, you know, I'm not saying that I'm concerned about this just because MS Now is one of the outlets, and I have, you know, my weekly weekend show on there, and I do other shows there. I'm saying that this is another step, clear and unfiltered. He's not even trying to make it seem palpable. This is straight steps toward an autocracy, where if you cover my administration and me in a negative way, you're cut out of the White House. Now, I remind you, the White House is supposed to be the people's house, not Donald Trump's house, paid for by the citizens, paid for by the taxes taken from citizens, and we expect to have access to the people's house. That is why the president that is elected, he and his family stay there one or two terms. They only got a 4 to 8 year lease. Not your house. You go home or wherever. You ain't got to go home, but you leave in the White House. For him to ban them from a residence that the citizens gives his head of state, it is absolutely outrageous. At the same time, he's fighting to build this ark in honor of himself. Now he's trying to say that he's going to use it as a military standout. I mean, this is sick. And I think it's wrong. And it's indicative of where we are. He has no shame. Kimberly Allen's on our message board saying, Reverend, you and I both know we are dealing with an absolute disgrace. The society who's running our country is so scary to be under his leadership. Those of us who are just voters feel that we have no way or control in this situation. Yeah, we do. We need to vote the midterm elections. Put some balance in there with putting the Democrats in, so he got some balance and challenge. The problem is he has a stacked deck, and I think we need to balance that out. We can do that. We're like 40-some days away. I'm hitting the road to make sure we follow up the march. I was coming to Cleveland Thursday. I believe we're doing it now Tuesday. So people from Cincinnati and other places can get in. I'll talk more about that in a minute. I see Deborah Fleming said, hi, Reverend Al Sharpton. I see your Politics Nation. Also watch my former governor from North Carolina. Yeah, your governor is running for the Senate there. And I had him on. I tell you, I don't take no shorts. I had and I will have the people right in the thick of what's going on. All right, let's take a break. We'll be right back. Open up the phones. It's Hot Button Monday. Whatever's in your heart, whatever's on your mind, Sharpton, keeping it real. Be right back.

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1: It's Sybil Wilkes with what we need to know. The Trump administration is moving ahead with plans to install warning signs outside the Smithsonian National Museums of American History. Interior Secretary Doug Burgum confirmed the department is preparing roughly a dozen signs costing $7,000 each to inform visitors about curator perspectives. Burgum accused curators of turning the museum into a vehicle for radical personal ideologies, claiming the temporary signs will warn the public against ideological bias in historical exhibits. New Princeton University research reveals Atlanta leads the nation in eviction filings, with over 140,000 cases recorded so far this year. The study shows Black residents represent nearly 70% of eviction filings, while making up 52% of area renters. Researchers noted Georgia law allows landlords to file eviction notices after just 3 business days for late rent, as housing costs outpace household incomes. In Los Angeles court developments, 36-year-old Bailey Lynn Rios is scheduled for arraignment after allegedly causing a fatal Metro bus collision that preceded a fatal news helicopter crash. Authorities state Rios drove her SUV the wrong way and ran a red light, triggering a crash that killed 2 bus passengers before an NBC News helicopter covering the scene crashed, killing 3 crew members. Hip-hop star Nicki Minaj and actor Dean Cain are serving as guest judges for the Small Business Administration's million-dollar pitch competition in Washington today. Self-described as President Trump's number one fan, Minaj joins an expert panel evaluating 5 national entrepreneurs competing for a $1 million cash prize. To subscribe to my free daily newsletter, please visit SybilWilkes.com. For all the news 24/7, go to News1.com. I'm Sybil Wilkes. Be informed. Be empowered.
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9: The reality is every generation experiences a technology powerful enough to change society. Transistor radios were replaced by boomboxes. 8-track tapes were replaced by cassettes, cassettes by discs. Landlines were replaced by cell phones. Television was replaced by cable, then satellite. Now everybody is streaming. However, this generation will inherit the first technology that can imitate thought itself. And all of us must decide how we will embrace artificial intelligence. AI is the first technology that will require us to set moral parameters for its usage. We must now decide what AI should be allowed and what should be prohibited. We must decide what happens to creativity, labor, truth, privacy, empathy, and democracy, and who will benefit. What will we require to remain uniquely human?
8: 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What's your reality? 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

Keeping It Real. I'm your host, Reverend Al Sharpton, and we started by talking about this whole banning of MS Now and CNN and Politico by the White House. And we followed that up with yesterday an ICE agent shot and wounded a delivery driver, a DoorDash, in Texas, in Austin. And again, ICE is out of control. And it is every day. You know when you can tell something is bad is when it doesn't even startle you anymore. And there's something wrong. I'll even go further. Dangerous about normalizing these things. Because once you not stunned by them, talk about them, push back against them, you start accepting them. And that's how they got a lot of our people in slavery. By the second generation, there was increasing numbers of us that adjusted to slavery, adjusted the names that weren't our names, adjusted till we weren't going to see our mother and father anymore because they were sold to a different state or at least a different plantation. The normalizing of insidious behavior is what prolongs it and delays liberation coming. And to adjust to it, some of us say, well, I can't do nothing about it, I just adjust. Well, I'm not adjusted. I heard a preacher call me once maladjusted. That's right, I'm maladjusted. I ain't adjusted to this stuff. So let's talk about all of this, the silencing of media people there in court in the morning trying to turn that around, shooting of another person by ICE, as well as many of you that watched the show over the weekend I had on, as I had on Congresswoman Joyce Beatty, and I was glad she broke down that Trump called her a bunch of names, so she called him back. She said, you incompetent. Joyce Beatty got a lot of props from me for that. I had on the show, I had, as stated, former North Carolina governor who's running for the Senate now, Roy Cooper. I had him on. I had the brother running for Senate in Patterson in South Carolina. Last night, I had David Jolly on, who's running again.

0: is Byron Daniels to be Florida's representative. So Politics Nation was jammed up this weekend. You that watched it, I'd be interested in your opinion. All right, let's go to the phones and let's get started. 1-877-532-5797, 1-877-532-5797, or go to the message board at nationalactionnetwork.net. Let's start, my dear friend, the beloved Miss Eunice in Chicago.
1: Hello?
0: Yes, you're on the air. How you doing, Miss Eunice?
1: Well, Miss Eunice is still hanging in there. Reverend, you know, I've just been thinking, it's bugging me to no end. How did we get here? The Republicans have sat by, and it has come to a man who controls everything. We are under dictatorship when you can kick the press out. It is just unbelievable. And these folks have families, so how did they get all these things together like this is what bothers me. During those 4 years, evidently they were working and getting all these people together.
0: Absolutely. Absolutely.
1: And Mary Trump, she warned us, and everything that she said is coming to pass. And you know, Reverend, we better be mindful. I've been going, doing store checks, because, you know, I used to go and check store prices. And when I went into the store, I went to a number of stores. The shelves looked empty. And I went into one store, like, over the weekend and went back on a Monday. Prices had gone up, like, $1 or $2 an item or more.
0: Yeah. No, and let me tell you something. They're, like, at $4.31 average for a gallon of gas nationwide, and over $6 for diesel gas. And the diesel gas is a lot of his core supporters, farmers, people working in rural areas. You can't run a farm without diesel. Your tractors don't work. All of the equipment that you need diesel fuel. And they're starting to say, this is what I voted for? Yeah, that's what you voted for.
1: And it is dangerous and criminal. I saw families, and I wouldn't tell no lie, walking in the store, looking at the prices, and walking out because they couldn't afford it.
0: Wow.
1: You know, they cut the SNAP program.
0: Yep.
1: And if people, I'm going to remind people, please take some time and you go and do a store check for yourself, because they didn't do any planting, the farmers. And you had Mr. Boyd on there telling the situation with the black farmers.
0: Right.
1: And I know it's even worse now. You got the whites there complaining. So, Reverend, I'm not talking doom and gloom, but it is dangerous out here no matter wherever you go. And thank you for taking my call. And God
0: All right.
1: bless.
0: Thank you for your call. Always good to hear your voice. And always a blessing when you kick off the weekend. I see N.M. John McKinney saying we are in the old must-win situation, and they call me Clutch City. I predict a blue wave. I hope you're right, John. I'm getting out there. I've already started going through Texas. I'm going back on the road this week with all the MS Now hosts going back into Texas, then coming to Cleveland. I believe it's Tuesday now. And we just got to get done. Ain't no stopping us now. Monday night, the big labor gathering in Washington. I'm packed. I'm loaded. I'm ready to go. I'm not taking it. People can do what they want to do. Some of us going to do what we have to do. Let's take a break. Be right back. Hot Button Monday. 1-877-532-5797. 1-877-532-5797. Keeping it real. Shopton. Hot Button Monday. Be right back. Keeping it real.
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0: your host, Reverend Al Sharpton, and we're back. 1-877-532-5797. Hot Button Monday. Hot Button Monday. And OG Kelly's on the message board. We're taking you on the message board and your calls, as we've opened up already, Miss Eunice. And I see that OG Kelly's saying Fox News Media joined ABC, CBS, and NBC in a joint statement and action to stand in solidarity with CNN, MS Now, and Politico after the Trump administration banned them from the White House. Yeah, I saw that, and I think it made sense even for Fox, because if you establish that precedent with one president, any president could do it. Democrats come in, they can just bar Fox, and that would be just as wrong. All right, let's go back to the phone. Let me go to Brother Jacob in Philadelphia, Pennsylvania, WURD. The word.
1: Hey, Reverend Sharpton, peace be unto you, and I always say to your global listeners, because they listening all over the world, Rev, you know, and that's a good thing, because you already mentioned they're questioning us, how did we let this happen? It happened. Now we just got to do what we got to do now. But you know, Rev, when first of all, you talking about Hot Button Monday. He already said he gonna blow up Iran again. Lord have mercy. Then I hear he done kicked out CNN, Politico, and MS Now. Then kicked them out of his house. He said. Then he corrected it. Well, the White House. You know what I mean? Because you know it ain't his house. He treating it like that, then throw half of it down.
0: That's right. That's
1: so,
0: right.
1: But you know, Ralph, we already know that the First Amendment is the First Amendment of the Constitution, right?
0: Now, freedom of speech.
1: Freedom of speech, and that's always been. I mean, that's sacred in America, right?
0: But that's what made America America. You got to go back to the core, and I'm going to let you finish, Jacob. But you got to go back to the core. One of the reasons they say, and I emphasize say, they rebelled against King George and England was they wanted freedom of speech, freedom of press, on and on and on, the Bill of Rights, which is what led to the Boston Tea Party and led to the American Revolution. So they're not only defying what is human rights for us, they're defying what their own great-great-granddaddies claim they built this country for.
1: And you know, Rev, and I heard too much silence. You know, you just read on the message board what he said about the other networks are becoming, because there was too much silence where that goes. Now, can you imagine... They disrespect the First Amendment, the 14th and 15th Amendment. They, you know what I mean? Go touch that Second Amendment and see how much loud noise we'll hear. It'll be, you would have think a bomb would go off just by suggesting that we do anything to that Second Amendment, right?
0: Yeah. So, yeah. Ban arms.
1: Yes. It's not only to me, the armed forces' job to protect and defend this Constitution from enemies, foreign and domestic, is we the people. We are the people that's supposed to be protecting this republic, this democracy, these freedoms that we take for granted sometimes. You know, Rev, I've already voted by mail like our president do. Right. Now I'm going to concentrate on getting souls to the poll. That's
0: right.
1: I already got mine in.
0: Right.
1: I'm going to concentrate on getting souls. Here we got Dr. Ijoy. She's just a beautiful doctor. She was a family therapist, right? But she's in the politics, and she always say, we register, we vote, we must. Because it ain't enough just to get somebody to register. We got to get them to vote. And that's what I'm on that mission, Rev. And I can't wait till you get to Philadelphia, because I'm coming. We need that power that God bless you with, that would help us, keep energized and let's get this job done and let's take back our darn country. Right,
0: yes,
1: Rev?
0: Yes, sir. I'm with you. And definitely Philly, Pennsylvania is on the list. I'm hitting everywhere. I told people at the march is now putting together these local brigades so we can pull people out to vote and protect them when they go vote. I'm absolutely, like I said, the deputy mayor of London, England just left here at the office and was talking about this young professor in England, Cambridge University, that they tried to say he was not qualified, that he had plagiarized, he had done all kinds of stuff, and they went through and tried to prove it, and it all came back in his favor. And they kept beating him down and coming with stuff in the papers and in the media there till he committed suicide. Many of you might have read about it. And they said that they've never seen the outrage in the black community than when this young man died. And they wanted to know if I'd come over and do a rally for him and his children after going into the holidays. I told him, if y'all let me get past the midterms, I'll be there before Thanksgiving. People all over the world are standing up. Why are you in your seat? People have just said, when you are in a country where you can't even watch the news and get what's happening inside of the White House because they said something the president don't like, I mean, does he have to put on a dictator hat for you to understand where you at? And we are doing nothing about it. Absolutely crazy. Absolutely crazy. All right, let's go back to the phone. Let me go to my dear sister in Chicago, the extraordinary, exceptional activist there, Sister Pam. Pam, you're keeping it real with Al Sharpton.
2: Thank you, Reverend Sharpton. And you know how I appreciate you and your family, because I know the sacrifice is always made. The sacrifice is made by you and the family of our civil rights leaders. So I'm always keeping everybody and the team that works with you, Reverend Sharpton, keeping you in prayers and thanking you. Certainly, Reverend Sharpton, as much as I do, I so wish I could do more. And I really wish I had the finances as a billionaire. Because if I did, I'd show these other billionaires what they need to be doing with their money to help us. So, and I really mean that. So let me just say this first, Reverend Sharpton, Kaepernick. I want people to listen to the interviews. You know, his book is coming out. Because this brother is speaking truth about the NFL and the whole industry. And when you hear what he says, I'm going to get the book. But when you hear what he says about NFL, I believe him. When you hear what he says about Jay-Z, I believe him. And I'm of the opinion that Jay-Z is not always working in the best interest of black people. I'm just going to put it out there. And so, and that's my opinion, Reverend Sharpton, not yours. And you all read the book, listen to the interviews, and listen to what he's saying. One portion, he said, the NFL, the combine, where the, you know, they have to go up for the draft and do skill drills and everything else. One portion, he says, that we don't see, you don't see where the athletes have to line up with their underwear on. Then he says, one of the questions, Reverend Sharpton, is your mother a prostitute? Now, this came out of Kaepernick's mouth. Now, if it's a lie, he's telling it. But I believe him because he's shown his credibility, sacrificing his career to kneel because of the killings of black people. Now, what in the world, where would they be asking you, is your mother a prostitute? If only to humiliate you. So he said that particular portion of the draft is like a slave auction. He said, what does it serve for me to stand up there with my underwear on? And he was almost embarrassed to say it. These are things we don't know because we never hear from other athletes, but they talked about the book, okay, the $40 million slave.
0: Right.
2: So I'm saying we have to just make sure that we have a full understanding. And, of course, you know, they're trying to put a cap on the restrictions on the NFL college players so that they can't make the money that the coaches make at the university. Heaven forbid our, you know, players bring in some income off of their name, their likeness, and their hard work. So that's one piece of it. I want people to pay attention to that. Next, let me go straight to voting. Reverend Sharpton, I always talk to you about a call to action. So I am volunteering phone banking right now. And I'm asking everybody, if you can do 1 hour a week, just 1 hour a week, phone banking for some candidate who you know needs it. Let's do that. Also, vote.org or your local election board. Make sure you check for your registration. So that's important. And then I'm going to put this out here. Reverend Sharpton, to the Democratic Party, and I know you probably have Antoine on later. It seems to me I'm hearing people trying to subtly attack Kamala Harris. And I'm just a little bit concerned about that. Because anybody who's going to run on the Democratic ticket for president, and I'm not trying to bypass the November, but they would be better than the rapist in the White House, the adjudicated sexual abuser, credible allegations of child rape in the White House. And that should be the response of Democratic leadership. If they ask, well, should Kamala Harris run, should Bashir run, should Josh Shapiro run, it should, no matter who runs, they will be infinitely better than what we have in this pitiful person in the White House. And that's what I need to hear. I don't need to hear, well, should Kamala Harris run, and then, it's a personal decision. That's not good enough. That's not strong enough. See, you use the questions that the media provide to divide. You use those to attack and to affirm. Anybody we put up will be better. So we're on that page. Lastly, asking people to vote, trying to get involved. Our mayor here Mayor Johnson in Chicago has decided to run, made the announcement last week. Reverend Sharpton, I'm concerned because I hear chatter about sometimes the black business community is not happy with him. If you can have a conversation with him, Reverend Sharpton, to just make sure that things are okay, because we need to have him move progressively to make Chicago better for black people. It's not perfect, but he can't do everything in one term, and I don't expect him to. But he is investing, have the opportunity for training programs for our young people, Reverend Sharpton, where with the training that they get, they can move into jobs that pay $90,000 a year through the city and in the trade. So you hear what I'm saying? Never before. I mean, so I'm just saying we have to let people who are trying, elected officials who are trying to do the work, do the work. And so I'm asking us to get involved. Don't get scared. Get involved. Get active. There is something for all of us to do right now, because I'm not scared. I'm mad. I am mad. And when I get mad, I get mad.
0: I totally agree, and I would edit one thing you said. Don't get mad. You're angry. I'd say get angry and get mad and get something done. I agree with you 1,000%. Let's take a break. We'll be right back. A lot more to go. It is Hot Button Monday. Whatever's on your mind, whatever's in your heart, Evangelist Shirley Carter Tribble is saying, good afternoon, Reverend Al. Blessings and prayers always. Keeping it real.

0: Exactly right. He can start telling which media can come in and out. He beats them all in line.
1: Keeping it real.
0: You won't know you're up from you're down. You think good is bad and bad is good. Let's take a break. Be right back. Keeping it real. Hot Blood Monday.
1: Keeping it real.
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3: It's Sybil Wilkes with what we need to know. A 28-year-old Venezuelan asylum seeker remains hospitalized in serious condition after being shot by an ICE officer in Austin, Texas over the weekend. Legal representatives confirmed Wilbur Rafael Garces Perez was completing a DoorDash delivery when the shooting occurred. Texas state troopers were responding to a pursuit assistance request, but the shooting transpired prior to their arrival. The Department of Homeland Security confirmed Garces Perez is in federal custody pending formal removal proceedings. On Capitol Hill, New Jersey Senator Cory Booker is sharply criticizing President Trump's decision to ban select news organizations from the White House press room. Appearing on NBC's Meet the Press, Senator Booker accused the administration of violating the Constitution and utilizing the Justice Department to retaliate against press coverage, following the president's social media announcement barring several news outlets from official briefings. Extreme field temperatures caused severe playing conditions during Sunday's NFL matchups between many teams, including the Philadelphia Eagles and the Tennessee Titans in Nashville. Synthetic turf temperatures at Nissan Stadium reached 157 degrees, forcing sidelines to spray water directly onto the players' cleats to prevent the footwear from melting. The Eagles defeated the Titans 24-20, while Week 2 action concludes tonight after the sun goes down, as the Giants face the Rams in Inglewood. At the pump, national gas prices are holding steady at $4.47 per gallon for regular unleaded fuel, according to AAA. While flat day over day, national averages remain 16 cents higher than last week, with California motorists paying a nationwide leading average of $6.16 per gallon. To subscribe to my free daily newsletter, please visit SybilWilkes.com. For all the news 24/7, go to News1.com. I'm Sybil Wilkes. Be informed. Be empowered.
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1: Morning, Joe. How you doing?
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0: He's America's civil rights leader.
2: The New York Times says he's not only the most important person right now in the civil rights movement, but the New York Times says you're the most important person in the Democratic Party.
0: Sharpton.
3: I am here, Reverend Al, with Dr. Glenda Glover at Tennessee State University, and I have the Tennessee State University leaders who all want to thank you for being our civil rights leader.
1: The Attorney General of Black America, Ben Crump.
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3: And I'm probably going to need your help on this legal fight. You know, they shorted the historically black colleges and universities to the tune of about $13 billion. And Tennessee State was the one they shorted the most.
1: Absolutely. Well, let me know. I'm on the next plane as soon as you holler. You know, when Ben Crump called, I don't even question it. I just head to the airport and get the details on the way.
0: Live from the National Action Network corporate headquarters in New York. Keeping it real. It's Hot Button Monday. And now, America's number one civil rights leader, the Reverend Al Sharpton.
1: Keeping it real. Keeping it real. I am your host, Reverend Al Sharpton, and we're back. 1-877-532-5797. 1-877-532-5797. And you can also hit the message board at nationalactionnetwork.net. Like Forensic Accountant says, congratulations to Sister Olivia Miles for breaking Caitlin Clark's WNBA rookie scoring record. Surely she'll be accused of dividing America. Well, ain't no doubt about that, but score anyhow. In fact, if you don't have any detractors, attackers, then you're not doing nothing. Doris Haskins saying, thank you, Al, for shining a light on injustice. Well, I'm going to keep doing as long as I can and build an institution, the National Action Network, to keep doing it after I can't. All right, it is Monday, kicking off Hot Bun Monday. We always have as my co-host the Democratic strategist and founder and CEO of Blueprint Strategy, LLC, the one and only Antoine Seawright. How you doing, Antoine?
4: It's good to be with you as always, Rev, on this Hot Button Monday.
1: Now, I was all over the country kicking off our drive, our National Action Network voter drive, and AI frequency in terms of explaining what the basics we got to do while we resist some of these abuses. So I had Ebony Riley and others covering Fanan at the caucus, who did a good job. Give me a report on what happened substantively at the Congressional Black Caucus last weekend.
4: Well, I think, Reb, there was certainly high attendance, elevated attendance, but this year more than ever, more intentional attendance. I think people understand the fierce urgency of right now. Not even now, but right now, and how day by day things can change and the impact they will have on every community, but particularly those that you and I find ourselves maneuvering in the most, and we understand the impact having the most. So there's a real sense of urgency, but also there's a sense of unity. And a sense of unity in and around the caucus, in and around a black agenda, in and around elevating African-American leadership, but also in and around resisting what we're seeing right before our eyes, because people understand now more than ever that it's going to have it's having generational impact, and it's going to be hard to climb back, in all honesty, Reb. I know we talked about the midterms, and they're important, and we're going to have to win these midterms, no doubt, but I don't want to set the expectation. I think this is part of what the caucus ALC was about, set the expectation. Just because we win, things are going to change overnight.
1: And I think that we've got to, I believe, have a clear, focused attendance record. One of the things that I said last night to some people, and I'm on the end tomorrow morning, Morning John will bring it up, is that our allies have to be consistent or they are not allies. And let me give you the example. You remember about 2 weeks ago, House Minority Leader Hakeem Jeffries, who in full disclosure is a good friend of mine, came through NAN for the last 20 years, been a member, was widely attacked by so-called progressives, for meeting with Jared Kushner. He's the House Minority Leader, meeting with someone that is a critical advisor to the president. So I'm sure they dealt with some concrete stuff that both sides wanted to talk about. He's a House Minority Leader. He's not just somebody meeting. And they beat up on him. Why would he meet with him? Some people call this show, why would he meet with him? Well, today, Donald Trump himself is coming to New York to speak at the UN, and he's going by the Gracie Mansion to see Mayor Mondani on his house. So I just know the progressives is going to ask Mondani, why is he meeting with Trump, since they said Hakeem shouldn't have been meeting with Jared. I keep my phone on even when I'm on the radio. It ain't running one time waiting on them to call me and tell me what is he meeting with Trump at? And has him at, I don't even remember a president ever going to Gracie Mansion. I mean, the double standard is striking. And I keep telling people that I do not give people a pass for being inconsistent. You have the right to question Hakeem if you're going to ask the same question on the other side. But if y'all are beating up on Hakeem, but the mayor can invite the man to his house, and he going. And then going right to the UN and probably cuss out half the world. I just know these progressives is going to be attacking that. Don't you, Antoine?
4: Well, Rev, well, this secret meeting they're having because the president just dismissed all the press pool outlets who disagree with him because he believes in state-run media. So this secret meeting they're going to have that no one will have eyesight or insight about what happened and why they're meeting, and we should not be meeting with these people because Democrats shouldn't meet with Republicans. I can't wait to see what progressives have to say. I can't wait to see their further comments of why it's okay for Alexandria Ocasio-Cortez to say that she's engaging with the Make America Healthy Again movement, while at the same period of time we've banned 300 foods, now trying to ban vaccines. Recall 300 foods, trying to ban vaccines, which is part of the agenda of the Make America Healthy Again crowd. But she publicly, on social media and in news outlets, is telling people she's meeting with them, engaging with them, but somehow or another, good for AOC, good for Mondani, but not good for Jeffries.
1: Oh, no. You're just making that up. AOC didn't say that. I mean, and I'm not only talking about progressives. I'm talking about some black folk called here on the show 2 weeks ago. Why is Hakeem meeting with Jared? Okay. I'm waiting on the calls on Mondani, on AOC. And I talked to Mondani. Me and him's good. Me and AOC's good. She's at the march. But play the game by one set of rules. Or is this just that we supposed to stay in the black side and just don't deal with other things? We grown folks. We can talk to whoever we want. We are grown folks. We're not going to sell out. But you know y'all are weak-kneed kids. And I resent that. I resent it. I resent
4: it.
1: I was waiting on you to.
4: It
1: is very frustrating. And it's insulting.
4: Yep. And Rev, you know why we should address this head on? And you know why people other than Hakeem Jeffries need to be speaking out about this? Because he's going to be the speaker. And he's going to take
5: unnecessary criticism that nobody else in that position has taken. And so if we as a community don't set the standard now, I'm afraid for what the standard may be going forward.
1: You know, I got a platform, two or three of them, and I'm sure going to call it out. I told Hakeem, you just go ahead and be minority leader. Let me handle the opposition. I did that with Barack Obama, and I did that with Kamala Harris. And I am saying, I don't agree with everything everybody does, but a double standard is intolerable. Let's take a break. We'll be right back. Open up the phones, 1-877-532-5797. 1-877-532-5797. Shopton, keeping it real. Be right back.
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6: It's Sybil Wilkes with what we need to know. President Trump raised the possibility of major military escalation regarding the ongoing war with Iran. Speaking in a television interview, the president stated he is considering whether to expand strikes against Iranian infrastructure, while noting he also remains open to meeting with the Iranian president at the United Nations General Assembly in New York. U.S. Central Command estimates federal war expenditures have surpassed $43 billion since February. Former Vice President Kamala Harris will join Michigan Democratic Senate candidate Abdul El-Sayed for joint campaign events this week. The El-Sayed campaign confirmed the former vice president will travel to Michigan Tuesday to address health care affordability and black maternal health disparities, engaging directly with health care providers and black female voters ahead of November's midterm elections. And speaking of elections, registered Democratic voters are shifting toward in-person voting methods for the upcoming midterm elections. In a new NBC News poll, 23% of surveyed Democrats plan to vote by mail. That's down from 34% in 2024. Conversely, early in-person voting preferences climbed to 26%, while 36% plan to cast ballots at local polling locations on election day. Voters seeking state-specific voter registration rules or local polling site details can access their state election resources through the National Association of Secretaries of State. The fall equinox officially arrives Tuesday night at 8:04 Eastern Time, marking the official start of autumn in the Northern Hemisphere as the sun crosses the celestial equator. Will somebody please tell Texas? To subscribe to my free daily newsletter, please visit SybilWilkes.com. For all the news 24/7, go to News1.com. I'm Sybil Wilkes. Be informed. Be empowered.
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0: our co-host, Antoine, as we go through, I'm going to the phones, but as we go through now the last 40-some-odd days of the midterm elections, what are the states and races that you are going to particularly be watching?
1: I know this sounds cliche, Reb, but I'm watching the entire map, and I'll tell you why. Because in every single state, something different is at stake. Of course, when we think about the Senate map, we have to think about the places we need to hold Democratic seats. That includes Michigan. That includes Georgia. That includes Minnesota. All those are toss-ups for the most part, based on the map and the math. And then we think about places where we can win and where there's a pathway to win, and where we have fertile ground that was once uncertain ground when it comes to the Senate. My friend Mary Petola in Alaska, Sherrod Brown in Ohio, Roy Cooper in North Carolina. Of course, all eyes are also on the Mississippi race because of the strong 30% African-American eligible voting population, and then in my home state of South Carolina. So that's the Senate map. We have some critical governors, secretary of states, and even attorney generals on the ballot that are going to be critical for the future of democracy. And then we think about the congressional map, which is a whole nother ball of wax. But I think that every single red to blue, which means a district that Donald Trump won, where we have good candidates and the polling is on our side, makes the map even more attractive and more sexy. But the bottom line is we can't make the mistake we made in 2020 and going after seats that we need to flip and not maintaining the ones that we have to maintain. And we call those Democratic politics frontline seats. And those are seats that traditionally go Republican from a state perspective, or Donald Trump or Republicans win those seats, but Democrats outperform the Republicans. And so the map and the math are tricky. And I would just say,

0: Rev, while there's a lot of confidence floating around in Democratic circles, you and I both remember what happened in 2020 when that same sentiment happened, and we ended up losing the House by a small margin. And so we've got to run through the tape. We've got to finish strong. We can't take anything for granted. And now it's not about left versus left-er. This is really about us versus them, a binary choice, and we have to consolidate. And that's why I'm so excited that Kamala Harris is going to Michigan tomorrow to campaign with Abdul, because certainly he's going to need all the black voter engagement and participation he can get.
1: Yeah, I talked to Abdul, had him on the show. And in fact, I was on Morning Joe with him Thursday or Friday. And one of the things that's of concern with some of our NAND people on the ground, Reverend Charles Williams and Horace Sheffield, is that in the primary, Democratic primary, that he had, most of Detroit and a lot of blacks went against him. So he has to turn that vote around. And I think Kamala going in there helps. Others going in there helps. We're certainly going to do a lot of get out the vote stuff because the guy he's running against needs to be, you just need to match records, Reverend. I mean, Reverend made you a Reverend now, but I just think it's clear what we're looking at there. Same thing with Tallarico. I think in Texas, you know, I think that at some point you have to look at the bigger picture. And whether or not we like that somebody won a primary or not, if they're the only thing between us and danger, and if they're the step to our empowerment, sometimes you got to put on your big boy pants, a big girl skirt, and let's go with it.
0: Well, not only we have to go with it, we've got to flow with it at the same level that Republicans tend to flow with things when they are in the same scenario we are in. And that's why the unity conversation is important. That's why the consolidation is so important. That's why maximization is so important. When I say maximize, meaning we, in order for us to be successful anywhere on the ballot, from dog catcher to U.S. Senate, we have to have maximum African-American participation. And when I say maximum, at levels we see during the presidential cycle, we have to make certain that our Latino brothers and sisters understand that they too are on the chopping block and facing political extermination. And then we've got to make certain that our independent thinking brothers and sisters, forget about independent voters. I don't even think about them anymore. I think about independent thinkers. We've got to make certain that they understand that working class, social class, and whatever class you may identify with, these people have put the screws to you from an economic standpoint, healthcare standpoint, and every other standpoint you can imagine. And so you've got to do something differently than you would ordinarily do in this midterm election.
1: Absolutely right. Unquestionably right. Let's go to John Wright in Mount Pleasant, South Carolina. I'm going to South Carolina since I have Antoine See right on from South Carolina.
2: Thank you, Reverend Al, for acknowledging the South Carolina and acknowledging me. I am the host of the J. Wright Show on WJNI 106.3 here in Charleston, and I had the privilege and the pleasure last Thursday of meeting my homeboy, Antoine C. Wright. We were at an event together. So some great promising things coming out of South Carolina, Reverend Al. But I do want to say to you, Reverend Al, you got to keep us in prayer, sir. South Carolina, we're still there. We are still there. C. Wright will confirm that we are still two, only two in America that does not have a hate crime bill, us and Wyoming, and we have to fix that. That's a major issue. We're going into the year, the legislative session, and we have not properly addressed that. The state representative, Wendell Gilliard, has done a good job pushing it here. I don't have to tell you about Emanuel 9, it has its own national attention. Now, Reverend Al, and you and my brother there, I got to get y'all opinion on something, man. I brought the topic up yesterday, but I don't want to be insensitive. I want to be direct in this issue. Right now, they're getting ready to unveil the Emanuel 9 memorial sometime in November. And my personal thinking is, and I've tried to attempt to reach out to the pastor, Emmanuel Nine, to have a town hall there to discuss the hate crime bill and the lack thereof at the state legislators and passing it. But more importantly, Reverend Al and Brother C. Wright, should we be looking at the Emmanuel Nine Church, Amy Church, in the same form that we look at the 16th Street Baptist Church and the way it's set up and designed? Because both tragedy, right? But at the same time, Emmanuel Nine, right now, Emmanuel's operating as a regular AME church, you know, Sunday morning services. And then this memorial is going to go up. That's going to memorialize the nine that lost their lives. It's going to go up without a hate crime bill, number one. And then secondly, should Emmanuel Church, sitting in the middle of downtown Charleston and given the population in Charleston, how it has dramatically changed, should that church now be given consideration to looking at what was done with the 106th Street Baptist in Birmingham, Alabama, and how they used as a museum, and $5 for children tours and $10 for adult tours? And because each time they've asked to do something, they've also did a fundraiser to do it.
1: Hold on one minute, because I think you're asking a very heavy question, and I want to respond as well as Antoine. Let's take a minute. We'll be right back. Hot Button Monday. Shopton. C. Wright. Be right back.
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12: Hi, it's Governor Westmore. 5 years ago, one of the first places I visited before announcing my campaign was the local barbershop to talk to some guys about their priorities. 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
13: Two of my students got shot. It's dealing with that stuff every single day, and they demonize as if we have a choice to live the way that we live. In this moment, like you said, it's a systematic thing.
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0: Keeping it real, keeping it real. 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Antoine Seawright is our co-host. 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And, of course, the Saturday Action Rally every Saturday morning at the House of Justice in Harlem, 124th Street and Morningside, right at the intersection of 6 Hancock Place. 9 a.m. to 11 a.m. You can watch the rally if you're not in the New York vicinity at Impact Television, at NationalActionNetwork.net, at YouTube/NAN, or on the AME Zion Network every Saturday morning live, 9 to 11. Let me go back to the caller. I think you raise a critical issue. I remember when the killing happened there at Mother AME, and we went down and kept going down. In fact, I knew the pastor that was killed. He had been there with us about, maybe less than a month before, over a police shooting. And I had a vigil right there with Reverend Nelson Rivers, who heads our Religious Affairs Department for National Action Network. So I think the question is a legitimate question, and how it ought to be, how we ought to cite it, memorialize it, and deal with it. Antoine, you're South Carolinian. What is your view on this?
1: It shouldn't take tragedy for us to do what's right. This is not a Democratic versus Republican thing. This is right versus wrong. We should have a hate crimes bill at state level in South Carolina. And the only reason we do not have one is because Republicans in our state, particularly extreme MAGA Republicans, want to make this about certain segments of the population and certain constituency groups, and not about the fact that a colleague of theirs who served in the House and the Senate and 8 other people were killed in cold blood in the name of white supremacy. The good news is
0: at Bible study,
1: worshiping their God, waving that Confederate flag. The good news is at the local level, there have been several counties who have passed hate crimes legislation, and in Richland County, they've already been put to use twice, where the sheriff has arrested 2 people for hate crimes, and our local solicitor, most people call it prosecutor, has charged them with that. That's the good news. The bad news is, because we have not effectively won elections down ballot in a place like South Carolina, I don't think we're going to get hate crimes legislation this year. The even sadder news, Rev, is that it may take another tragedy for us to get the kind of legislative effort we need that should be a no-brainer. And I would just say this on the whole, Reverend Al, America and South Carolina is not like this because Donald Trump is president. America and South Carolina, Donald Trump is president because America and South Carolina are like this.
0: Yeah.
1: People who are sick and perverted and who have celebrated the death of the nine people in Emanuel, and celebrate the fact that we are one of 2 states who do not have a hate crimes bill.
0: No, you're right. Is the caller still there?
2: Yeah, I'm still here, Reverend Al.
0: Go ahead. Do you want to respond?
2: Yeah, well, you know, it is amazing that we still don't have it. But ironically, you know, when I talk about the Emanuel Memorial that's coming, and you know, it amazes me because, again, I've been home the last 13 years and spent 3 years away in the military. But we constantly fundraising for every event that Emanuel have as it relates to the memorial or anything they want to have, whether it was an elevator. But Reverend Allen and C-Rod, I think you both would agree that in 2015, there were millions and millions and millions of dollars being poured into Charleston as a result of that tragedy. And so it's kind of baffling to see them have them request or ask for fundraising events when we think about all the money that was poured into it. Now, however, let's give consideration to the money that was poured into Charleston at the time. Charleston still had a king That was the mayor of Charleston. And I say King because Joseph Riley spent 40 years as the mayor, and you spent 40 years as the mayor. You're somewhat a king. And I think he influential, but he was quite influential in making Emmanuel church staff understand that they could not handle the amount of money that was coming in. So the money started being redirected into the city of Charleston. So I think it's quite baffling that the memorial will come up and they had to raise money to put it up. And then I also think that, it'd be hard pressed for me to go to a memorial knowing that we still don't have a hate crime bill where those 9 lives were lost. And I think that should have been the bigger picture and should have been the first picture. But I appreciate you both, man. And I think, see, right? You and Reverend Al, when I get you both on my show, man, I think right then that'll start the real conversation around the hate crime bill. So look forward to having you both on soon.
0: All right. Thank you for the invite. Let's work it out. Let's go to Janae in Atlanta, Georgia. Janae.
3: Rev, how are you?
0: Doing well. How are you?
3: Oh, I am so frustrated with everything that's going on. I've been everywhere doing everything. And it still feels like I'm not doing enough. I'm an Atlanta chair here at the NAD office here. And, you know, everything that we're going through out here, I was looking at some updates on our office. And they still won't say what it was, but we know what it was. I've talked to the people in the community myself. I have video. They never even asked me for the people in the community what they think about the situation. Mm. Another thing I want to go quickly. The mayor of Colquitt County and Albany and all around there, she's called me twice. I used to be the coordinator for Ms. Stacey Abrams on both campaigns. Nobody from the Democratic Party is out there helping them. The people out there, everybody is over 60. They can't hit all those doors by themselves. They right. cannot. When I was out there, I did everything I possibly can, and they threw away they knocked all the people off the road, said that they were all expired, and we went back and had to do it again. So what I'm saying to you is, if you, and I said on national TV, on radio right now, I will lead. If you send us like you did send us to Washington, if you send us out there, I will go out there and lead and make sure that those doors all in that rural area, because the rural is not getting hit. And the rural is who's taking it the hardest. And what they need to be seen, if the Democratic Party is not going to do it, somebody got to do it. Somebody got to do it. I swear, there's so much going on. And then this almost called that man out his name. That person that's running for governor, Rick Jackson. Why can they lie on these commercials like that? I mean, his commercials, because he's a billionaire, come on, every time you see a commercial, it's him. This downrating Miss Keisha, this crazy. I don't understand how they can tell the lies. He's even telling lies on Ossoff. I was on the Ossoff campaign, and I was going for what I was out there on hitting them doors. So I know the man is lying, and I don't understand how they're doing that. He keeps using his name, and now he's got this sad thing about he has 800 foster children that he put through college, and he's this and that. He's been going around to all of our restaurants, our black-owned restaurants, paying these owners to take freaking pictures with him so that he can act like he can make the black community think that he does not like us. He is a racist, and they know it, but they don't care. Obviously, they don't care. But anyway, I'll slow down.
0: No, well, Janae, thank you for your call. Thank you for your work there with Nan, and it is needed. Keep encouraged. But let me say this. The fact of the matter is that if we don't do the work, we won't be at peace. You got that restlessness like I have and some people that even though it's sometimes tiring, make you weary, you got to get up and do it because that's just who you are. That's why you was born. I often quote Mark Twain said something. And I'm not a big Mark Twain reader, but he said something I'll never, ever stop repeating. He said the two most important moments in life is the moment you're born and the moment you find out why you were born. Some of us were born for these times. I wasn't born early enough to be with Dr. King. I met him twice when I was a very young boy preaching. But I wasn't old enough to, you know, by the time I was even 10, he was already assassinated. By the time I was 12, I was in his organization. And then I grew up under Reverend William Jones and Jesse Jackson and others. But then when my time came, all that they told me is going to be tiring, it's going to be controversial, they're going to be accused of things you can't, that's going to hurt your feelings. All that came. But the other thing they said is true is, but if you are purposed to do this and called to do it, you won't stop. And if you do stop, then you weren't called to do it. So right now, I'm 71 years old doing television, hosting, and appearing 3 or 4 times a week doing this radio show every day and running NAN in 138 cities. And I got more energy than somebody half my age and that dresses as good as me. Oh, I wasn't talking about you, Antoine. Let's take a break. We'll be right back. 1-877-532-5797. Keeping it real. Shopton. Be right back.

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1: It's Sybil Wilkes with what we need to know. Three major news organizations banned by the White House filed a joint federal lawsuit against the administration. Reporters from CNN, MS Now, and Politico were denied press credentials after President Trump accused the outlets of negative coverage. The news organizations notified federal officials they sued to protect First Amendment rights, while the president defended the ban on his social media, asserting the administration is targeting fake news rather than assaulting the free press. President Trump arrived in New York today ahead of the United Nations General Assembly. He's scheduled to meet with New York City Mayor Zoran Mandani at Gracie Mansion for their first official sit-down since February. The president also scheduled to hold bilateral meetings with Ukrainian President Vladimir Zelensky and French President Emmanuel Macron, while Chinese leader Xi Jinping will skip New York to meet one-on-one with the president in Washington later this week. Footwear brand Converse is apologizing following severe online backlash over a campaign featuring K-pop star Karina from the girl group aespa. Social media users strongly criticized the promotional imagery, asserting that a star-shaped spotlight outline resembled a Ku Klux Klan hood and that the placement of the sneakers mirrored historical lynching imagery. Converse pulled the promotional material following the viral controversy. And finally, demonstrators gathered outside Lincoln Financial Field in Philadelphia during Ed Sheeran's concert Saturday night. The public demonstration followed the removal of rapper Macklemore from Sheeran's tour lineup after Macklemore voiced support for Palestine during a MetLife Stadium show. Philadelphia police reported no major incidents during that event. To subscribe to my free daily newsletter, please visit SybilWilkes.com. For all the news 24/7, go to News1.com. I'm Sybil Wilkes. Be informed. Be empowered.
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17: 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Without them signing the laws that we fought for, how should we have gotten free?
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17: Because you're raising things that you haven't thought out. There were slave rebellions that did. All right, then give me the answer. You haven't answered me yet. If you thought it out, give me the answer.
15: Asking the tough questions.
18: Well, see, here's the thing. I called and made a statement. Now you...
17: No, but I'm questioning your statement. You can question mine. You can question any statement I make. You can question any statement. Whoa. You can question any statement I make, but you cannot call here and tell me don't question the statement you make, brother.
19: Brother's gonna work it out.
15: Be a part of the conversation. Just keep it real. Live from the National Action Network corporate headquarters in New York, keeping it real. And now, America's number one civil rights leader, the Reverend Al Sharpton.

We go. It's Tuesday. Let me start again. September 22nd. Do you know what time it is? It's Al Sharpton's time. And for the next 3 hours, it's time to put aside all pretenses, deception, denial, or fronting. The time has come to keep it real on Keeping It Real with Reverend Al Sharpton. A very good afternoon to you all across the country. Good morning to our West Coast listeners, and welcome to those listening on Sirius XM, Channel 126, The Urban View, where talk empowers and becomes action. Coming to you live from our National Action Network corporate headquarters in New York. And for the next 3 hours is Tell It Tuesday. Tell It All Tuesday. And all you have to do is call us at 1-877-532-5797. 1-877-532-5797. Well, a lot to talk about. First, of course, we are discussing that no criminal charges have been brought by the grand jury in Mississippi for the death of 18-year-old Nolan Wells, who disappeared from Horn Island on the 4th of July and was found dead 2 days later. Grand jury returned a no true bill after issuing 132 subpoenas, they say, hearing 43 witnesses and reviewing evidence with the case. And the district attorney there said investigators found no credible evidence that anyone committed a crime or that his death was racially motivated. According to the grand jury report, investigators found no evidence that Wells was involved in a fight, argument, or physical confrontation before he disappeared. Witnesses says Wells chose to remain on the island after the boat he arrived on began taking on water, planning to return on another boat. Now, the grand jury said the location and condition of his body was consistent with drowning, although both the state medical examiner and the death remain undetermined. And, of course, Ben Crump says the grand jury decision still leaves the serious unanswered questions. He pointed to the bruises on the back of Wells' head, traces of blood and recent blunt force injuries to his head and back that was documented through medical examinations, arguing that authorities have not explained how those injuries occurred. Crump and the family are seeking answers and calling on the authorities to keep investigating. Well, when the grand jury report was announced last night, and Attorney Crump called me, and I believe he and the family are having the press conference in Atlanta today and will be with me next few days. My position is that and I released a statement that's on social media. At best, this is an incomplete conclusion. First of all, let's remember grand jury presents the evidence the prosecutor decides to present. So we don't know what the prosecutor put there, why the prosecutor put there. We don't know. It's a one-sided situation with a grand jury.
The parents, the lawyers for the parents, family and all, have no input. And, you know, there was a chief judge in the state of New York named Saul Wattner that said you can indict a grand, you can indict a ham sandwich if you want to. Or you could also not indict a ham sandwich. So I don't know what's happening. I know we're going to continue to stand by this family. Whatever the family decides is their next steps, and I have some sense of that, then that's where we're going to be. They started this case with us. First national press conference was at National Action Network, and I'm going all the way with the family in finding out what happened. It was very interesting that the medical examiner and the grand jury investigators say, well, we cannot say conclusively he drowned, but there's no evidence of a fight. So let me get this right. You can't say he drowned on his own. You can't say there was a fight. So what can you say? Right. That's what I thought. That's why we're going to keep fighting for all the answers the family seek. And I think we clearly need to not let this rest until the family has been satisfied. I look on our web, on our board, Sheldon Glover says, how dare prosecute advocate for the alleged persons who ladies saw him and not the family. It appears that way to me that the prosecutor was more interested in who didn't do something than what did happen. And again, the family nor none of us said who did something. All we said is we need to know what happened. Akeem Smith, saying Reverend Sharpton, message board, the autopsy report said they found no water in Nolan Wells' lungs. That's very, very important, Akeem. Very, very important. Lester Kendrick is saying the Bay Area needs you, Dr. Al Sharpton, bad. East Oakland, West Oakland, California needs you, home of the Black Panthers. We had a chapter in Oakland, and that pastor became a bishop in AME Zion Church. So let me find out our old members there. We definitely need to get in Oakland. And I know the mayor there. I knew when she was in Congress. All right, I'm going to check that out. I'm hopeful that we can get that done, because I'm getting ready to go on tour with the voter brigade. And we don't need to only do L.A. We need to get Oakland. We need to get Sacramento. Have DeCoy Porter, one of our best chapter leaders and chapters up in Sacramento, is a great example for what we should get done in Oakland. But thank you for that. And I'm going to follow up, I promise. Tanya Stovall says, good afternoon, Reverend Sharpton, and the chat room, and James Thomas is saying, something stinks to high heaven in the Nolan Wells case. Yeah, I kind of smell that same odor, James. And a lot to talk about. We can talk about on Tell It All Tuesday, your feelings on the case. We also talk about the midterms. Donald Trump is in town, going to address the UN this morning, and his approval ratings has fell to the lowest it's ever been, 32%, with 66% disapproved. This is a Reuters Ipsos poll. 32%, less than a third of those polls approve of him.
Not good for the midterms for his party. But I don't think he cares. Let's talk. Let's take a break. Let's have Tell It All Tuesday. 1-877-532-5797. 1-877-532-5797. Shocked him. Keeping it real. Be right back.

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1: It's Sybil Wilkes with what we need to know. Three major news organizations banned by the White House filed a joint federal lawsuit against the administration. Reporters from CNN, MS Now, and Politico were denied press credentials after President Trump accused the outlets of negative coverage. The news organizations notified federal officials they sued to protect First Amendment rights, while the president defended the ban on his social media, asserting the administration is targeting fake news rather than assaulting the free press. President Trump arrived in New York today ahead of the United Nations General Assembly. He's scheduled to meet with New York City Mayor Zoran Mandani at Gracie Mansion for their first official sit-down since February. The president also scheduled to hold bilateral meetings with Ukrainian President Vladimir Zelensky and French President Emmanuel Macron, while Chinese leader Xi Jinping will skip New York to meet one-on-one with the president in Washington later this week. Footwear brand Converse is apologizing following severe online backlash over a campaign featuring K-pop star Karina from the girl group aespa. Social media users strongly criticized the promotional imagery, asserting that a star-shaped spotlight outline resembled a Ku Klux Klan hood and that the placement of the sneakers mirrored historical lynching imagery. Converse pulled the promotional material following the viral controversy. And finally, demonstrators gathered outside Lincoln Financial Field in Philadelphia during Ed Sheeran's concert Saturday night. The public demonstration followed the removal of rapper Macklemore from Sheeran's tour lineup after Macklemore voiced support for Palestine during a MetLife Stadium show. Philadelphia police reported no major incidents during that event. To subscribe to my free daily newsletter, please visit SybilWilkes.com. For all the news 24/7, go to News1.com. I'm Sybil Wilkes. Be informed. Be empowered.
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Keeping it real. Keeping it real. I'm your host, Reverend Al Sharpton, and we're back. It is Tell It, Tell It, Tell It All Tuesday. We started the show talking about how the prosecutor, the grand jury, and the pros-

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4: 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Transistor radios were replaced by boom boxes. 8-track tapes were replaced by cassettes, cassettes by discs. Landlines were replaced by cell phones. Television was replaced by cable, then satellite. Now everybody is streaming. However, this generation will inherit the first technology that can imitate thought itself. And all of us must decide how we will embrace artificial intelligence. AI is the first technology that will require us to set moral parameters for its usage. We must now decide what AI should be allowed and what should be prohibited. We must decide what happens to creativity, labor, truth, privacy, empathy, and democracy, and who will benefit. What will we require to remain uniquely human?
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10: There were many that were enslaved that left the plantation, said I'm free, and were recaptured and re-enslaved because the laws said that. Without them signing the laws that we fought for, how should we have gotten free?
8: Sharpton keeps it real.
10: Because you're raising things that you haven't thought out. There were slave rebellions that did. All right, then give me the answer. You haven't answered me yet. If you thought it out, give me the answer.
8: Asking the tough questions.
11: Well, see, here's the thing. I call him with a statement. Now you...
10: No, but I'm questioning your statement. You can question mine. You can question any statement I make. You can question any statement. Whoa. You can question any statement I make, but you cannot call here and tell me don't question the statement you make, brother.
12: Brother's gonna work it out.
8: Be a part of the conversation. Just keep it real. Live from the National Action Network corporate headquarters in New York, keeping it real. And now, America's number one civil rights leader, the Reverend Al Sharpton.

we go. It's Tuesday. Let me start again. September 22nd. Do you know what time it is? It's Al Sharpton's time. And for the next 3 hours, it's time to put aside all pretenses, deception, denial, or fronting. The time has come to keep it real on Keeping It Real with Reverend Al Sharpton. A very good afternoon to you all across the country. Good morning to our West Coast listeners. And welcome to those listening on Sirius XM, Channel 126, The Urban View, where talk empowers and becomes action. Coming to you live from our National Action Network corporate headquarters in New York. And for the next 3 hours is Tell It Tuesday. Tell It All Tuesday. And all you have to do is call us at 1-877-532-5797. 1-877-532-5797. Well, a lot to talk about. First, of course, we are discussing that no criminal charges have been brought by the grand jury in Mississippi for the death of 18-year-old Nolan Wells, who disappeared from Horn Island on the 4th of July and was found dead 2 days later. Grand jury returned a no true bill after issuing 132 subpoenas, they say, hearing 43 witnesses and reviewing evidence with the case. And the district attorney there said investigators found no credible evidence that anyone committed a crime or that his death was racially motivated. According to the grand jury report, investigators found no evidence that Wells was involved in a fight, argument, or physical confrontation before he disappeared. Witnesses says Wells chose to remain on the island after the boat he arrived on began taking on water, planning to return on another boat. Now, the grand jury said the location and condition of his body was consistent with drowning, although both the state medical examiner and the death remain undetermined. And, of course, Ben Crump says the grand jury decision still leaves the serious unanswered questions. He pointed to the bruises on the back of Wells' head, traces of blood and recent blunt force injuries to his head and back that was documented through medical examinations, arguing that authorities have not explained how those injuries occurred. Crump and the family are seeking answers and calling on the authorities to keep investigating. Well, when the grand jury report was announced last night, and Attorney Crump called me, and I believe he and the family are having a press conference in Atlanta today and will be with me next few days. My position is that and I released a statement that's on social media. At best, this is an incomplete conclusion. First of all, let's remember grand jury presents the evidence the prosecutor decides to present. So we don't know what the prosecutor put there, why the prosecutor put there. We don't know. It's a one-sided situation with a grand jury.
The parents, the lawyers for the parents, family and all, have no input. And, you know, there was a chief judge in the state of New York named Saul Wattner that said you can indict a grand, you can indict a ham sandwich if you want to. Or you could also not indict a ham sandwich. So I don't know what's happening. I know we're going to continue to stand by this family. Whatever the family decides is their next steps, and I have some sense of that, then that's where we're going to be. They started this case with us. First national press conference was at National Action Network, and I'm going all the way with the family in finding out what happened. It was very interesting that the medical examiner and the grand jury investigators say, well, we cannot say conclusively he drowned, but there's no evidence of a fight. So let me get this right. You can't say he drowned on his own. You can't say there was a fight. So what can you say? Right. That's what I thought. That's why we're going to keep fighting for all the answers the family seek. And I think we clearly need to not let this rest until the family has been satisfied. I look on our web, on our board, Shelda Glover says, how dare prosecute advocate for the alleged persons who ladies saw him and not the family. It appears that way to me that the prosecutor was more interested in who didn't do something than what did happen. And again, the family nor none of us said who did something. All we said is we need to know what happened. Akeem Smith saying, Reverend Sharpton, message board, the autopsy report said they found no water in Nolan Wells' lungs. That's very, very important, Akeem. Very, very important. Lester Kendrick is saying, the Bay Area needs you, Dr. Al Sharpton, bad. East Oakland, West Oakland, California needs you, home of the Black Panthers. We had a chapter in Oakland, and that pastor became a bishop in the AME Zion Church. So let me find out our old members there. We definitely need to get in Oakland. And I know the mayor there. I knew when she was in Congress. All right, I'm going to check that out. I'm hopeful that we can get that done, because I'm getting ready to go on tour with the voter brigade. And we don't need to only do L.A. We need to get Oakland. We need to get Sacramento. Have DeCoy Porter, one of our best chapter leaders and chapters up in Sacramento, is a great example for what we should get done in Oakland. But thank you for that. And I'm going to follow up, I promise. Tanya Stovall says, good afternoon, Reverend Sharpton, and the chat room, and James Thomas is saying, something stinks to high heaven in the Nolan Wells case. Yeah, I kind of smell that same odor, James. And a lot to talk about. We can talk about on Tell It All Tuesday. Your feelings on the case. We also talk about the midterms. Donald Trump is in town, going to address the UN this morning, and his approval ratings has fell to the lowest it's ever been, 32%, with 66% disapproved. This is a Reuters Ipsos poll. 32%.
Less than a third of those polled approve of him. Not good for the midterms for his party. But I don't think he cares. Let's talk. Let's take a break. Let's have Tell It All Tuesday. 1-877-532-5797. 1-877-532-5797. Shocked him. Keeping it real. Be right back.

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1: It's Sybil Wilkes with what we need to know. Three major news organizations banned by the White House filed a joint federal lawsuit against the administration. Reporters from CNN, MS Now, and Politico were denied press credentials after President Trump accused the outlets of negative coverage. The news organizations notified federal officials they sued to protect First Amendment rights, while the president defended the ban on his social media, asserting the administration is targeting fake news rather than assaulting the free press. President Trump arrived in New York today ahead of the United Nations General Assembly. He's scheduled to meet with New York City Mayor Zoran Mandani at Gracie Mansion for their first official sit-down since February. The president also scheduled to hold bilateral meetings with Ukrainian President Vladimir Zelensky and French President Emmanuel Macron, while Chinese leader Xi Jinping will skip New York to meet one-on-one with the president in Washington later this week. Footwear brand Converse is apologizing following severe online backlash over a campaign featuring K-pop star Karina from the girl group aespa. Social media users strongly criticized the promotional imagery, asserting that a star-shaped spotlight outline resembled a Ku Klux Klan hood and that the placement of the sneakers mirrored historical lynching imagery. Converse pulled the promotional material following the viral controversy. And finally, demonstrators gathered outside Lincoln Financial Field in Philadelphia during Ed Sheeran's concert Saturday night. The public demonstration followed the removal of rapper Macklemore from Sheeran's tour lineup after Macklemore voiced support for Palestine during a MetLife Stadium show. Philadelphia police reported no major incidents during that event. To subscribe to my free daily newsletter, please visit SybilWilkes.com. For all the news 24/7, go to News1.com. I'm Sybil Wilkes. Be informed. Be empowered.
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0: Keeping it real. Keeping it real. I'm your host, Reverend Al Sharpton, and we're back. It is Tell It All Tuesday. We started the show talking about how the prosecutor, the grand jury, and the prosecutor in Ocean Springs, Mississippi, came back with a no bill on the death of Nolan Wells, how we're going to press on, stand with the family, and they are demanding further investigation. I must say, I'm not surprised that they came back with no bill. I am surprised they admitted that they couldn't rule out that there was something that happened. They couldn't confirm he drowned on his own. Because I thought they were going to try to wipe it all the way clean. It appears they haven't. So we're going to continue to pursue that. As I said last night, I had a lengthy call with Ben Crump. And by the weekend, I'm sure, we'll be laying out, probably on Politics Nation, exactly what the next course of action is. We also are seeing today that Trump is going to the UN to address the General Assembly. Now, whether he's going to be polarizing, hostile like he's been before, or whether he's going to be more unifying and more at a level of acting noble, is what the press is asking. And, you know, I did the last half hour of Morning Joe this morning, and they up there asking, you think he'll do good or bad? You think he'll be... I mean, we're talking about Donald Trump. I don't even understand how long and how many times does he have to get up there and embarrass this country before you get it? That's him. That's who he is. He's also scheduled to deal in meetings with the president of Ukraine, Zelensky. He's also going to deal with the question of the interim president of Venezuela, Delcy Rodriguez. And this is all while he got, and I know this messes with him, he received the lowest polling numbers ever. The Reuters Ipsos poll puts his approval rating at just 32%. That's a percent lower than a third. He's not even got a third of the country looking at him approving. 66 disapproving. That his approval has fallen 15 points from 47 at the beginning of his second term to go from 47 approval to 32 has to be embarrassing even for Donald Trump. I think that it is insane. All right, Bruce Turner's on the message board saying, Mississippi black folks better stand up like you do at the football games. Rise up. I suggest y'all listen to Bruce Turner. You better rise up. We're going to help you all over the country, but y'all got to rise up right there. For somebody to come back and tell you, we're going to clear this, but we still can't confirm what happened, is incomplete at best. All right, let's go to the phones at 1-877-532-5797. Let's start with Ira in Washington, D.C. Ira.
1: Hey, good evening, Mr. Chapman. Thanks for taking my call. I had to change my subject for the day. I'm going to talk about this Nolan Wells thing. Like I said, when it first started, I mentioned some things that I've read about how those young other men have family and friends who are judges, lawyers, and whatever in the system of the legal law system, that can cover up and do what they want. That whole state is a good old boy state with that families of friends that means that anything that they do, they can cover it up. And that's their agenda. Well, it's a cover-up thing. And he tried to cover up everything, but Benjamin Crump came in and threw the rock and a pack of dogs. He hit one, and they had to change. So, therefore, it's a bunch of lies. They know that they're running scared. It's a matter of whoever wants to snitch or tell and bring something to the light. That's what it's going to boil down to. A lot of them don't understand that this is not just how you going to have something that not happen to you and you have trauma and you don't have inconclusive. That's a legal cover-up within the states of people. They're covering up things. So, therefore, folks better wake up. It's a big cover-up in that state. So, when they uncover one lie, that means all going to fall down. So, they also said that coroner lady, they had voted way back for her to be stepped down because they know she lied. So they didn't get rid of her because that's a family and friend and it's inside cover up and it has to deal with a minority person. So therefore, it doesn't make a difference. They're covering up with them three young men, family and friends of them, and all the permission, anybody who's covered up for them, just like the Donald Trump trauma. Anything you lie for, you stand with him. But when he falls down, all y'all gonna fall down. I'm gonna keep it at that for right now, Reverend Sharp. I'm gonna let it go at that, but just keep in mind that's what it is, and it's been known when it first happened. So I appreciate you taking my call.
0: All right, thank you, Ira, for your call. Let me go to Brother Jacob in Philadelphia. Brother Jacob.
2: Hey, peace be unto you, Reverend Sharp, and then to your global listeners. Reverend Sharp, I want to remind people, you know, water freezes at 32, right?
0: Yeah.
2: So, I mean, he's going to America.
0: I like that. Yeah. I like that.
2: Well, you know, I had to follow the stats that you gave us, and you give us some good ones, right? Now, look, Rev, in this Nolan Wells case, you know, coming from Mississippi, we expected that type of call from the grand jury, but we as black people have not accepted that call that the grand jury made.
0: Right.
2: If you were a blind person, Rev, you could see problems in this case, right?
0: Right.
2: Either you didn't look or you hid what you saw. And we ain't that foolish and dumb, you know, to think otherwise, right? You know, Reverend, it comes to when you look at white racism in America, such ugly and evil and inhumane things for the 400 years to our black enslaved ancestors. I know black people who can't stomach and look at what was done to us. Roots. I know black people that don't want to see Roots. Movies like Uncle Tom's Cabin or Sankofa, they just can't stomach it. And in the same way, there's a lot of white people in America that just don't want to see the truth of the matter. I mean, right here in Philadelphia, at the Liberty Bell, that people come from all over the world, we put up the truth that there were 9 enslaved Africans that our first president, George Washington, kept there, right?
0: Right.
2: We all know why they don't want us to know it, but, Rev, we got to drop these labels and know that we the people are able to save this democracy. So let us do that so that we can have 250 more years of America. Right, Rev?
0: I think that's the only way you're going to get 250 more years of America, because wickedness has a way of eroding its own existence. Righteousness can stand and stand strong. Let's take a break. It's Tell It Tuesday and our message board as well as our call-in. I see you, Pamela Edgar, on our message board. It says, Reverend Al, please advise everyone to pay close attention to your commercials that play on Facebook, YouTube, all networks that watch YouTube and Facebook Live. Yet, we have commercials in between our segments that gives you some glimpses of some of our activities, some of my speeches and all. She is correct. You need to watch it. Let's take a break. Be right back. Keep it real. Shopton. Be right back.
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21: I'm looking at the video. 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They all need to be in front of a grand jury. No justice!
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0: Keeping it real, keeping it real. I'm your host, Reverend Al Sharpton, and we're back 1-877-753-2-5797. 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And, of course, by way of announcements, you know it is early in the week, but I'm already booking for Politics Nation with Al Sharpton live at 5 p.m. Eastern Time, Saturday and Sunday. I'll be doing my show live from Arlington, Texas, with the other host, where we're doing this open forum. And so I'll be live, and I'll also be live back from New York on Monday. Sunday night, really. I will be doing it live from there on that day. Now, I want to encourage you to watch Politics Nation and encourage your family, because we are about 40-some-odd days, give or take, from the midterms. People need to know what it is at stake. If we can't stop this runaway train called the Republicans, and more indirectly the MAGA movement, by taking away the majority of at least the House, if not the House and the Senate, they will just have the run of our rights for the next 2 years. That's how serious this is. And that's why I bring on the people in the thick of the fight, governors, mayors, people that are experts. Not, I don't want people sitting up there that are, yeah, we went to school, now tell me about this book you read. No. I want straight up policy, what's proven to work, and how you're going to do it. I already know Governor Beshear of Kentucky is going to be on this weekend one day, and I'll be giving you others. But make sure you watch Politics Nation with Al Sharpton live at 5 Eastern Time on MS Now. And, of course, the Saturday Action Rally every Saturday in Harlem for you that are in the tri-state area, Connecticut, New Jersey, New York. Be with us 9 a.m. to 11 a.m. House of Justice, which is 124th Street and Morningside, 6 Hancock, there at the intersection. And we are on our way. Because we had the rearranged scheduling, we will be in Cleveland. Let me give you, we definitely be there next Tuesday, September 29th, at the Great Abyssinian Baptist Church. Reverend Dr. Bishop E.T. Cavanaugh is the pastor. Marcia McCoy, our Cleveland chapter leader, put it together, she said, Reverend, I need you to come later, so the people from Cincinnati and Columbus and others can come. 4 o'clock, we're going to start the AI workshop to talk about just the fluency of language. On my tour, I'm making sure people understand how to use AI to make sure their kids are not doing something they don't know. And so we're going to have the fluency workshop start at 1. I mean, I'm sorry, at 4 p.m., and then the doors will open for the rally at 3:30. I'll be there to keynote the rally on that next Tuesday night in Cleveland, Ohio. All right, let's go to the phones. Let's go to Disco Brian in Philadelphia, WURD, the word. Brian?
1: Yes, sir. Happy Tell It Like It Is Tuesday, Rev. listen, I'm going to, you just did a little bit of promo stuff. If you don't mind, I just want to say this, that if a public figure that you, the listener, believed in has let you down recently, then the social media support group at Philly Can on Saturday afternoon from 3 to 5 is you. Just over the past few weeks, Rev, those of us who've been voting blue for decades have experienced so much political turbulence, if not cognitive dissonance, As you may recall, a month ago, a progressive professor supposedly committed to human rights called Leader Jeffries the same racist epithets Trump's AI videos portrayed President and First Lady Obama as. Recently, we've seen progressive leader Bernie Sanders share a stage with Trump's furthest right, former chief strategist Steve Bannon. We've seen progressive heroine AOC defend a has-been wannabe Vanilla Ice rapper who wore a Jew face mask and heiled Hitler at a concert 12 years ago. Excuse me, Rev. And anybody who saw the Gracie Mansion spectacle yesterday and doesn't find it at least bizarre, if not worse, in my view, is in a cult. I mean, talk about carrying water. Rev, you know how Antoine always says we've got to shout about everything we agree on and whisper in rooms about where we disagree? Well, that's what we're hoping to do. We're hoping to create a room where we can do some of that whispering that Antoine keeps talking about, because so much of our political life now happens through social media. You know, we get our news there, we react there, we argue there, and sometimes we're having deeply personal political conversations with people we've never actually met, and God knows what country they're in or what their agenda is. And there's research, Rev, behind what that has been doing to us. Pew found that 70% of social media users said political conversations with people they disagree with, even though they're on the same side ideologically, were stressful and frustrating. 70%. And 72% said that these conversations actually left them feeling they had less in common with their allies than they thought. And so that's the opposite of Antoine's rooms where we whisper. Because, rather, you know, something you might say quietly to an ally across the table, like, hey, brother, I love you, but I really don't understand what you're doing here. Those conversations become public performance online. And we've seen this happen.
0: Oh, no doubt about it.
1: So, Rev, we're just trying to, we're trying to take action as you, in your, actually, directly in sync, hopefully, with what you're doing on this program. Because as I have repeat, I will continue to say until the end, is that you open a door for uncomfortable conversations, and you matter, Rev. And so all of those of us who benefit by being brave enough to call you, you know, our ideas and our concerns, we know that you're carrying them into your conversations in rooms with people that actually create policy and matter. And I just feel like those of us who are not, you know, who don't have 10,000, 100,000 followers on social media, which is the majority of us.
0: Right.
1: You know, it social media makes so many of us apolitical, because we feel like, well, if we're not heard, or if we're misconstrued, or if a bunch of bullies team up and you know, and troll us. I've seen so many friends, Rev, who tried to care and have become disenchanted and politically homeless, and it's just too depressing. So we're trying to do something about it. Philly Cam, next Saturday from 3 to 5 p.m. We would love to see you there. People have got to register on their website, phillycam.com, for this event. And, you know, Rev, even if only two people show up, it'll be a start, and we're going to keep doing it. So bless you. Thank you for this sacred show, and keep telling it and keeping it real. Thank you, Rev.
0: Well, thank you for your call, Brian. And let me go right to Mike in North Carolina. Let me try to keep callers coming, because I want to hear from a lot of people today. Mike?
2: I've been able to. Hey, Rev, it's been a while since I was able to call in, and just wanted to try to drop a little information on you. I saw you had Roy Cooper on this weekend on Politics Nation. And I know on this show you don't have time to cover every single little thing that's happening in every area. But for anybody that's paying attention to the race here, Roy Cooper is going for a Senate, I believe, and he's a former governor. He's also a former general attorney. When he was general attorney, to tell you the kind of person he is, this honorable, our governor, who was a Democrat at the time, his wife had a job where she was getting paid by the state for basically doing nothing. As general attorney, he went after the governor's wife.
0: Really?
2: And I can't see a Republican.
0: Wait a minute. He, as Democratic attorney general of state, went after the Democratic governor's wife?
2: Yeah, she had a job at NC State that she basically would work a couple of days a month and make like, I think, $180,000, $190,000 a year, and that's not right. So he, you know, he said this is not right, and he stood up for that. And so I'm saying, when will we see a Republican hold another Republican accountable? You see what I'm saying? To tell you the kind of person he is. So we skip all the way up to now. And the ads that's being run about him are, it's beyond despicable. There's one ad that they have with a black father named Ronald Hayes. He's talking about, And in the ad, he's talking about his son being killed, and they bring up things like Roy Cooper releasing prisoners and stuff and letting people out of jail. Well, the thing is, the people that cut this ad told this man that he was in a gun violence ad. They didn't tell him that this was an ad against Roy Cooper. This father actually supports Roy Cooper and plans to vote for him. And that's on record in North Carolina. You can look it up. The guy's name is Ronald Hayes. You can Google him and Google the ads, and he'll come up and tell you there's several stories where he said he was fooled by these people. So they bring up all this stuff that happened and say Roy Cooper released a bunch of prisoners and he did this, that, and the other. What they leave out is during COVID, the ACLU had sued about the prisoners not being safe in there, with some of them being immunocompromised and being overcrowded and stuff like that. And they were suing to have tons of people released. Him being a former prosecutor, you know, was like, hey, this is crazy. We can't just release everybody. So he cut a deal with them. And what he did was...
0: Wait a minute, hold 1 minute, because I want to hear the end of this, because these races are important. And if Roy Cooper takes North Carolina, that can upset the balance in the Senate. So we need to hear this all over the country and talk to the people in North Carolina about the information that he has given us. Let's take a break. We'll be right back. Keeping it real. Shopton, 1-877-532-5797. Be right back.
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4: It's Ahmed Gordon in for Sybil Wilkes with what you need to know. In Maryland, law enforcement officials in Prince George's County have confirmed that the death of a man discovered hanging from a tree over the weekend has been officially ruled a suicide by the state medical examiner. Following autopsy findings showing no evidence of physical trauma, Prince George's County Executive Aisha Braveboy issued a public statement urging residents and social media users not to exploit the tragedy for social media attention or sensational speculation. In Massachusetts legal developments, defense attorneys representing Lindsey Clancy are requesting a formal judicial inquiry.

0: highest while preserving American technology competitiveness. And on the gridiron, New York Giants rookie quarterback Jackson Dart appears to have avoided a severe knee injury after suffering a sprained MCL during Monday night's loss to the Los Angeles Rams. While Dart undergoes further MRI evaluations, veteran quarterback Jameis Winston is poised to take over as starting quarterback for Big Blue this Sunday against the Tennessee Titans. To subscribe to Sybil's free daily newsletter, please visit SybilWilks.com. 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I'm Ahmed Gordon, and for Sybil Wilks, be informed, be empowered.
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10: I'm looking at the video. 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They all need to be in front of a grand jury. No justice.
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0: Keeping it real, keeping it real. 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And, of course, by way of announcements, you know it is early in the week, but I'm already booking for Politics Nation with Al Sharpton live at 5 p.m. Eastern Time, Saturday and Sunday. I'll be doing my show live from Arlington, Texas, with the other hosts where we're doing this open forum. And so I'll be live, and I'll also be live back from New York on Monday, Sunday night, really. I will be doing it live from there on that day. Now, I want to encourage you to watch Politics Nation and encourage your family, because we are about 40-some-odd days, give or take, from the midterms. People need to know what it is at stake. If we can't stop this runaway train called the Republicans, and more indirectly the MAGA movement, by taking away the majority of at least the House, if not the House and the Senate, they will just have the run of our rights for the next 2 years. That's how serious this is. And that's why I bring on the people in the thick of the fight, governors, mayors, people that are experts. I don't want people sitting up there that are, yeah, we went to school. Now tell me about this book you read. No. I want straight up policy, what's proven to work, and how you're going to do it. I already know Governor Beshear of Kentucky is going to be on this weekend one day, and I'll be giving you others. But make sure you watch Politics Nation with Al Sharpton live at 5 Eastern Time on MS Now. And, of course, the Saturday Action Rally every Saturday in Harlem for you that are in the tri-state area, Connecticut, New Jersey, New York. Be with us 9 a.m. to 11 a.m. House of Justice, which is 124th Street and Morningside, 6 Hancock, there at the intersection. And we are on our way because we had the rearranged scheduling. We will be in Cleveland. Let me give you, we definitely be there next Tuesday, September 29th, at the Great Abyssinian Baptist Church. Reverend Dr. Bishop E.T. Cavanaugh is the pastor. Marcia McCoy, our Cleveland chapter leader, put it together, she said, Reverend, I need you to come later so the people from Cincinnati and Columbus and others can come. 4 o'clock, we're going to start the AI workshop to talk about just the fluency of language. On my tour, I'm making sure people understand how to use AI to make sure their kids are not doing something they don't know. And so we're going to have the fluency workshop start at 4 p.m. And then the doors will open for the rally at 3:30. I'll be there to keynote the rally on that next Tuesday night in Cleveland, Ohio. All right, let's go to the phones. Let's go to Disco Brian in Philadelphia, WURD, the word. Brian?
1: Yes, sir. Happy Tell It Like It Is Tuesday, Rev. listen, you just did a little bit of a promo stuff. If you don't mind, I just want to say this, that if a public figure that you, the listener, believed in has let you down recently, then the social media support group at Philly Can on Saturday afternoon from 3 to 5 is you. Just over the past few weeks, Rev, those of us who've been voting blue for decades have experienced so much political turbulence, if not cognitive dissonance, As you may recall, a month ago, a progressive professor supposedly committed to human rights called Leader Jeffries the same racist epithets Trump's AI videos portrayed President and First Lady Obama as. Recently, we've seen progressive leader Bernie Sanders share a stage with Trump's furthest right, former chief strategist Steve Bannon. We've seen progressive heroine AOC defend a has-been wannabe Vanilla Ice rapper who wore a Jew face mask and heiled Hitler at a concert 12 years ago. Excuse me, Rev. And anybody who saw the Gracie Mansion spectacle yesterday and doesn't find it at least bizarre, if not worse, in my view, is in a cult. I mean, talk about carrying water. Rev, you know how Antoine always says we've got to shout about everything we agree on and whisper in rooms about where we disagree? Well, that's what we're hoping to do. We're hoping to create a room where we can do some of that whispering that Antoine keeps talking about, because so much of our political life now happens through social media. You know, we get our news there, we react there, we argue there, and sometimes we're having deeply personal political conversations with people we've never actually met, and God knows what country they're in or what their agenda is. And there's research, Rev, behind what that has been doing to us. Pew found that 70% of social media users said political conversations with people they disagree with, even though they're on the same side ideologically, were stressful and frustrating. 70%. And 72% said that these conversations actually left them feeling they had less in common with their allies than they thought. And so that's the opposite of Antoine's rooms where we whisper. Because, rather, you know, something you might say quietly to an ally across the table, like, hey, brother, I love you, but I really don't understand what you're doing here, those conversations become public performance online. And we've seen this happen.
0: Oh, no doubt about it.
1: So, Rev, we're just trying to, we're trying to take action as you, in your, actually, directly in sync, hopefully, with what you're doing on this program. Because as I have repeat, I will continue to say until the end, is that you open a door for uncomfortable conversations, and you matter, Rev. And so all of those of us who benefit by being brave enough to call you, you know, our ideas and our concerns, we know that you're carrying them into your conversations in rooms with people that actually create policy and matter. And I just feel like those of us who are not, you know, who don't have 10,000, 100,000 followers on social media, which is the majority of us,
0: right?
1: You know, it social media makes so many of us apolitical, because we feel like, well, if we're not heard, or if we're misconstrued, or if a bunch of bullies team up and you know, and troll us. I've seen so many friends, Rev, who tried to care and have become disenchanted and politically homeless, and it's just too depressing. So we're trying to do something about it. Philly Cam, next Saturday from 3 to 5 p.m. We would love to see you there. People have got to register on their website, phillycam.com, for this event. And, you know, Rev, even if only two people show up, it'll be a start, and we're going to keep doing it. So bless you. Thank you for this sacred show, and keep telling it and keeping it real. Thank you, Rev.
0: Well, thank you for your call, Brian. And let me go right to Mike in North Carolina. Let me try to keep callers coming, because I want to hear from a lot of people today. Mike?
2: I've been able to. Hey, Rev, it's been a while since I was able to call in, and just wanted to try to drop a little information on you. I saw you had Roy Cooper on this weekend on Politics Nation. And I know on this show you don't have time to cover every single little thing that's happening in every area. But for anybody that's paying attention to the race here, Roy Cooper is going for a Senate, I believe, and he's a former governor. He's also a former general attorney. When he was general attorney, to tell you the kind of person he is, it's honorable. Our governor, who was a Democrat at the time, his wife had a job where she was getting paid by the state for basically doing nothing. As general attorney, he went after the governor's wife.
0: Really?
2: And I can't see a Republican.
0: Wait a minute. He, as a Democratic attorney general of the state, went after the Democratic governor's wife?
2: Yeah, she had a job at NC State that she basically would work couple of days a month and make like I think $180,000-$190,000 a year, and that's not right. So he, you know, he said this is not right, and he stood up for that. And so I'm saying, when will we see a Republican hold another Republican accountable? You see what I'm saying? To tell you the kind of person he is. So we skip all the way up to now, and the ads that's being run about him are, it's beyond despicable. There's one ad that they have with a black father named Ronald Hayes. He's talking about, and in the ad, he's talking about his son being killed, and they bring up things like Roy Cooper releasing prisoners and stuff and letting people out of jail. Well, the thing is, the people that cut this ad told this man that he was in a gun violence ad. They didn't tell him that this was an ad against Roy Cooper. This father actually supports Roy Cooper and plans to vote for him. And that's on record in North Carolina. You can look it up. The guy's name is Ronald Hayes. You can Google him and Google the ads, and he'll come up and tell you there's several stories where he said he was fooled by these people. So they bring up all this stuff that happened and say Roy Cooper released a bunch of prisoners and he did this, that, and the other. What they leave out is during COVID, the ACLU had sued about the prisoners not being safe in there, with some of them being immunocompromised and being overcrowded and stuff like that. And they were suing to have tons of people released. Him being a former prosecutor, you know, was like, hey, this is crazy. We can't just release everybody. So he cut a deal with them. And what he did was,
0: wait a minute, hold 1 minute, because I want to hear the end of this, because these races are important, and if Roy Cooper takes North Carolina, that can upset the balance in the Senate. So we need to hear this all over the country and talk to the people in North Carolina about the information that he has given us. Let's take a break. We'll be right back. Keeping it real. Shopton, 1-877-532-5797. Be right back.
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4: It's Ahmed Gordon in for Sybil Wills with what you need to know. In Maryland, law enforcement officials in Prince George's County have confirmed that the death of a man discovered hanging from a tree over the weekend has been officially ruled a suicide by the state medical examiner. Following autopsy findings showing no evidence of physical trauma, Prince George's County Executive Aisha Braveboy issued a public statement urging residents and social media users not to exploit the tragedy for social media attention or sensational speculation. In Massachusetts legal developments, defense attorneys representing Lindsey Clancy are requesting a formal judicial inquiry into a holdout juror following a mistrial in her triple murder trial. Attorney Kevin Reddington is asking the court to examine the juror's questionnaire, legal background, and potential mobile phone usage during deliberations. Clancy admits to strangling her three young children in 2023, but pleaded not guilty by reason of insanity, with jurors deadlocked 11-1 prior to the mistrial. On Capitol Hill, momentum for artificial intelligence oversight is growing rapidly among influential lawmakers. The Congressional Black Caucus announced that nearly all 62 of its members favor passing comprehensive federal AI regulations, emphasizing that federal guardrails are essential to protect vulnerable communities from algorithmic bias, while preserving American technology competitiveness. And on the gridiron, New York Giants rookie quarterback Jackson Dart appears to have avoided a severe knee injury after suffering a sprained MCL during Monday night's loss to the Los Angeles Rams. While Dart undergoes further MRI evaluations, veteran quarterback Jameis Winston is poised to take over as starting quarterback for Big Blue this Sunday against the Tennessee Titans. To subscribe to Sybil's free daily newsletter, please visit SybilWilks.com. For all the news 24/7, go to News1.com. I'm Ahmed Gordon, in for Sybil Wilks. Be informed, Be empowered.
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0: Keeping it real, keeping it real. I am your host, Reverend Al Sharpton, and we're back. 1-877-532-5797. 1-877-532-5797. Or go to our message board at www.nationalactionnetwork.net. I see James Thomas on there saying, Rev, I just checked my registration and it's all good. I also took a screenshot of my reservation as well for proof because I don't trust the Republicans for anything. I think that's good advice to share with everybody, James. Check your registration and check it and, as he says, screenshot it. Take a screenshot. Camille Davis writes, did you see where the Trump administration just cut 750,000 enrollees from Obamacare? They claim it's because of fraud. How horrible is this cut? It's very horrible. And they've been trying, first of all, they never wanted to have the Affordable Care Act. And now they're trying to make it sound like there's such abuse in it, such fraud. And yet, I have to say, where is those being charged with fraud then? You would think if there was that level of fraud, there'd be that many cases in court. Think about it. Let's go back to the phone. Let me go to Deborah in Atlanta, Georgia. Deborah, you're keeping it real with Al Sharpton.
1: Hi, thanks for taking my call, Reverend Sharpton. So I know people have different issues, but I have one question, then I have another question. Then I want to talk about something, but I just want to know what happened in reference to Nolan and Xavier Wells. I read the news today, and I know you can't talk about the case, but I'm baffled as what happened here. I don't understand what happened.
0: Doesn't stop me from talking about the case. I'm talking about what I know. That's what the parents wants to know. I think that the grand jury went out weeks ago. This happened July 4th weekend. And all you can come back with is saying you cannot conclude what happened, but you can say what you think didn't happen. No wonder the parents are not accepting that. They want to see an investigation continue. I think that it is clear that, well, let's put it this way. I said in a couple of segments ago, former New York State Chief Judge Saul Wagner said,
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0: everybody. Keep Up Alive with Santita Jackson. Let's talk about a couple of topics, really more than one, more than a couple. But the two main topics today, the grand jury's decision in the Nolan Wells case and the surging candidacy of Florida's State Representative Angie Nixon and the financial support she's not receiving from the Democratic establishment. It is stunning. But not really, and we need to talk about that today. Of course, we'll be talking with Congressman Jonathan Jackson, who just returned from the United Nations General Assembly. He and his colleague, Congresswoman Pramila Jayapal, have been at the forefront, along with other members of Foreign Relations, the Foreign Relations Committee. They have been pushing for the lifting of the embargo against Cuba. And if you looked at any of the proceedings at the United Nations, the Global South, people of color all over the world are really infuriated by this embargo and the impact that it's having. Indeed, it is read as an act of war, while the administration is now talking about having boots on the ground. You know, this expansionist policy to overtake this hemisphere is something that is about 60, 70 years old. It's something that was plotted out some time ago. That having been said, 60, 70 years later, the people have made another decision about colonialism. So we're going to be talking with the congressman about that. But first up, let's talk about Florida's State Representative Angie Nixon. She shocked the world just a few weeks ago when she won the Florida Democratic nomination for the U.S. Senate. Alex Vindman raised more than $16 million, while she raised under $1 million, and yet she finished 10 points ahead of him. Now, this is the rub here. She won by 12 percentage points, 12. And he was shocked, and he came out and he said, okay, I will support the nominee. I will go with the will of the people. He didn't say that. He didn't say go with the will of the people, but he said, I would go with the nominee. Okay. Now, when you raise $16 million, let me just kind of tell you how this kind of works. This is what I learned from Reverend Jackson's presidential campaigns, because they were after Reverend, who did not raise a lot of money, but he did something more important than raising money. He raised voters. He registered more people to vote than any person in the history of the Republic. That is still true. And they wanted to make sure that those voters were not going to go anywhere. But remember, what Reverend Jackson was also doing was pulling people of color, black people, people of color, the LGBTQ plus community, all of these people into the political process. This was not even 10 years, not even 20 years after the signing of the Voting Rights Act when he ran the first time. And so we still didn't have a seat at the table. And the expectation was, A, Republicans wrote us off, Democrats took us for granted, and that whoever the Democrats put before us, we were going to vote for them. And he and Marion Barry and Richard Hatcher and many others said, oh, no, not so fast. We're not going to do that. So that's the frame. Well, she has. And so that's why he continued to pull people into the party and into the process. You had young black Republicans for Jesse Jackson, too. So it is striking to me that he raised $16 million, but he gave $400,000 to the party, nothing to her directly. $400,000 is 2.5% of what he raised overall, 2.5%. Is that fair to you? Call me at 866-594-4673, 866-594-HOPE. Let us know what you think. Let us know what you think. We will also be talking about this Nolan Wells case. It's shocking. The state said, okay, his death was undetermined, but they kept saying that he drowned, but then we find that there was no water in his lungs. We tracked his phone movements. His phone movements indicate that you had to have facial, eye recognition. So what happened? It's very clear something awful happened. Something nefarious happened to this boy, and we need some answers. The findings are just stunning, and the grand jury process is a secret process. We don't know what they heard. We do know that they only heard the prosecutor's side. We know that. That's why That's why they say you can indict a ham sandwich. Because by the time the prosecutors are through with you, you can either be indicted or exonerated. But exoneration is not what's happening here. And, of course, we'll be talking with Congressman Jonathan Jackson. But first, let's talk about Angie Nixon. She is in a dead heat statistically in the polls. Yeah, you cannot outwork her. You cannot outwork her. Some of the polls show her slightly behind, but in those polls, the gap is narrowing quickly. So what do you think? Should the Democratic establishment, Schumer said, well, we'll see. In other words, I'm not going to give you any money, not immediately, which she needs immediately. What do you think? This is a seat that the Democrats could have. Are the Democrats willing to lose the seat rather than give it to a progressive? Are they willing to lose a seat rather than go with the will of the people? Is that what they're telling us? We'll talk about more of this on Keep Hope Alive with Santita Jackson. Check out the podcast every Monday, Keep Hope Alive Reflections. Back with more of Keep Hope Alive with Santita Jackson. Right here on iHeart with my wingman, Jeremy Geiger. Back in a moment.
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Call 1-866-594-HOPE. That's 1-866-594-4673.

0: Hey, everybody. Keep Hope Alive with Reverend Jesse Jackson. I got my wingman, Jeremy Geiger, today. How you doing, Jeremy?
1: I'm good, Santita. How are you this morning?
0: It's always a joy as we are in marathon season in Chicago. Trying to get around the city is tough until about 1 o'clock in the afternoon. But our love to all of the runners. All of the runners will be with the Kenyan delegation in the next couple of weeks. But you know they're going to win, right? You do know that, Jeremy. They win all the marathons all over the world. Can't wait. Can't wait to be with them, Reverend Jackson. And our family were with them in 2024, and they've invited us to be with them this time, and we cannot wait to be with our brothers and sisters from Kenya. But our love to all of the runners today. Well, let's talk about Angie Nixon, State Representative Angie Nixon. Many of you don't know she is a state representative. Many of you don't know she won this race. I remember watching the vote tallies, and I almost jumped out of my skin. I was so proud of her. You don't understand what it did to me, what it did to people all over the country. To see this woman with the faith of a mustard seed who knocked on the doors and continued with the organizing that she had been doing for a couple of decades. Kind of reminded me of Reverend. I guess that's why it just touched my heart so profoundly. Because when he ran for president, he'd already been organizing the people all around the country for 20 years. And so she was not an unknown entity to the people of Florida. They were familiar with her work, and they appreciated the fact that she was standing for the people, particularly in this moment when all people, red, yellow, black, brown, and white, need so much. We have her senior advisor, former state representative, Chavarris McCurdy, with us. And it is so exciting to have you. I met you at the Black Caucus last week, along with Representative Nixon. And you all were just so full of life and so excited. You were so excited. It was so exciting to see you. Everybody was thrilled to see you, and we're excited about this candidacy. And she is on the verge of a win, even without the support of the Democratic establishment. Let's go back. What does she stand for? Why did she decide to run?
2: Angie, well, first, good morning, Ms. Jackson, and to your listeners. But good question. What does Angie Nixon stand for? Angie stands for Floridian. She's a lifelong Floridian. Angie Nixon stands for working people. She is a union daughter. She is a union baby. She is a part of a union today. Angie Nixon stands for marginalized people, people who have traditionally not been a part of the political process, especially in the third largest state here in Florida, where we see the second largest population of African Americans. Angie Nixon just stands for the right thing. And the world, in a day of politics, in an era where we see people going along to get along, when we see people doing things to raise their self, Angie Nixon is someone for the everyday, average, working class individual, family, young student, single mother, single parent, blue collar worker. That's who Angie Nixon is. Someone that we can all see ourselves in.
0: When you are looking at this campaign, she going into this run against Alex Vindman, and everyone felt that he was a sure thing, that he was a shoe-in, that he was going to win. It was a foregone conclusion. He raised more than $16 million. And yet he came up short by 12 points. How did that happen?
2: Senator Nixon reminds people all the time, everywhere she goes throughout the 67 counties here in the state of Florida, that organized people can be organized money any day. And so that's the beauty of a candidate Nixon for U.S. Senate. In her, we essentially have one of the best organizers in this country. So that's the difference in Angie's race. That's the difference in candidate Nixon versus any opponent, whether it was the primary or the general. They don't know what to do with Andrew Nixon, because Andrew Nixon has been organizing, mobilizing, empowering, talking to people for the last 2+ decades here in this state.
0: When it comes to what are the big issues driving Floridians to the polls? I mean, for example, we saw several years ago the people voted to clean the records of, what was it, 1.4 million ex-felons, and then you had a Republican legislature that overturned it. So we hear that Florida is this very, very conservative state, and in some respects it is, but it's also very progressive in others, because it's, you've got very wealthy people there, and then you have a lot of working class people there who work for them. So what are the big issues driving Floridians in this race?
2: Yeah, well, here in Florida, we have a large senior population. People like to come to Florida to retire. We have seniors that are rationing their medication because they are they have to decide between refilling their medicine or paying their property insurance. You know, we have seniors who are driving Uber and DoorDash with their grandbabies in the passenger seat that they have to watch because their children have to work multiple jobs. We have people here in this state that don't have access to quality health care. And again, these are some of the kitchen table items. These are some of the issues that keep people up at night. We have a public education system that is not fully funded. There is an amendment proposed. There is a ballot initiative proposal on the ballot on November 3rd to essentially strip local governments from receiving property insurance benefits, and that money going directly to the state. And that's because they want to stronghold blue counties in this state that disagree with some of the policies that come out of Tallahassee, and they want to control the power of the purse. You know, so Representative Nixon, you alluded to the restoration of rights for the convicted felons that took place back in 2016 and how the legislature put stipulations on that after the people decided that they wanted to restore the rights of those returning citizens. So you see things that are rolled back in Tallahassee with this Republican-controlled legislature under Ron DeSantis. He had Andrew Nixon arrested for standing up to gerrymandering and redistricting. And these are some of the things that people see happening, and they're just tired of it. And Angie is one of the people who is not afraid to speak truth to power and to call this stuff out. And she's been the biggest pain in Ron DeSantis' side. And come November 3rd, she will be the biggest pain in Donald Trump's side.
0: We're talking with former Florida State Representative Travaris McCurdy. He's a senior advisor to the Angie Nixon senatorial campaign. She won by 12 points, everybody, by 12 points. And yet the Democratic establishment, Representative McCurdy, they have not been supporting her. I mean, she went to, reportedly, correct me if I'm wrong, she went to Chuck Schumer, Senator Chuck Schumer from New York, a tremendously powerful voice and really powerful, he's a great power in the party, and asked for money, and he said, "What we'll see."
2: Yeah. Basically, you know, we'll look into it. But you know, Ms. Jackson, we've seen this play before. We've seen this before. Does the name Mandela Barnes ring any bells? You know, So unfortunately, as black people in this country, and the sad part is, Angie has served in the Florida legislature for the past 6 years. She's been an organizer on the ground for the last 2 decades. And they rather support a man who had never held any elected office, who had never ran for elected office, over a strong black woman who had results. She had tangible results. She wasn't just an elected official who sent strongly worded emails. When the state of Florida started banning books in our public schools here, Angie didn't just have press conferences like a lot of her colleagues. Angie Nixon built a bookstore, and all those books that they banned now sit in Cafe Resistance in Jacksonville, Florida, where Angie is from. People are looking for something tangible. People are looking for something real. And we are one vote away. We are one vote away from our peace and prosperity with Angie Nation as our U.S. Senator.
0: You know, it's not all black people. It's some black people. There are some black faces in high places, but they're not the progressives. There's pushback on the progressives. You saw the pushback on Bernie Sanders as a white progressive, right? So it seems that when you take these positions that are pro the people, you get pushback from the corporatists, because that's essentially what we're dealing with the party. And she has been characterized as a democratic socialist, which is another way of calling people progressives, but it's to frighten folks. How is she wrestling with all of that? Every interview that I've seen with her, and we're working to get her on the show too, and I thank you for that, she's handled that brilliantly. I mean, she's not rattled by anything. She not only stays cool, but she is very warm. It appears that she is accustomed to having to explain away the mischaracterizations of her positions.
2: Well, when you serve in one of the most tumultuous legislatures in the country, here in the state of Florida, you get a lot of practice, fortunately or unfortunately, but it works for her. And they can try to label her with DSA stuff, and call her radical. Angie mentioned, you can call her radical if you think Medicaid for All is something that we deserve. Call her radical if she believes that minimum wage needs to be increased. Call her radical if she thinks that our public schools, university systems deserve to be fully funded. Call her radical. And she's okay with that. But we're not going to allow people to box her in. We're not going to allow people to try to scare folks away from supporting this candidacy, from supporting her campaign. And so the way we combat that is we go out to all 67 counties. We go to non-traditional places. We talk to NPAs. We talk to independents. We talk to Republicans. And before Angie Nation announced her candidacy for U.S. Senate, we went on a statewide listening tour, because for so long, people have been telling you as voters what you want to hear instead of listening to voters as far as what they want to see. And we're trying to change that narrative and empower people to let them understand politicians work for you. You don't work for politicians. You deserve to be heard. You don't have to be. This is not a lecture. We want to know what's top of mind for you. And you'll see that there are economic issues that spread across the board, no matter what party you are, no matter what your gender is, no matter what color you are. And these are the things that bring people together, and that can override any type of smear or negative campaigns that they may try to throw her way.
0: As you went on this listening tour, did you find that were voters more open to listening to her? I mean, some voters who you might have, did you have unexpected voters?
2: We see it every day. We see it every day. And that's because Angie, again, she makes it plain. And she's genuine. She doesn't shy away. She tells the story of being a single mother for 12 years. And that's why we respect every donation we get from $1 to the match, because she knows how to ration money. She's a labor baby. She's been in the union. These are things, and my grandma always said, if you ain't never had that, you'll never miss nothing. You know, and so what we want people to do, we want people to have the opportunity and the ability to thrive, to flourish, and to live with dignity and to live with respect. And I don't think that's asking too much. And that's why I'm 10 toes down with my sister Angie Nixon. We protested on the House floor in 2022 as freshmen members.

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1: If you're a member of the Divine Nine, if you're a member of the Jack and Jill, if you're a member of the Lynx, call your Florida comrades and let them know this race is happening and this race is close and we can win this race. Polling shows this race is a statistical heat. It's a dead heat. And what many don't realize is when Angie wins on November 3rd, she will be sworn in immediately, unlike many other folks who will win U.S. Senate races across this country and have to wait until January to be sworn in. This is a special election filling the seat of Secretary of State Marco Rubio. We can win this race. We need your time. 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And when she comes on this show, I encourage all of your listeners to tune in, listen, and call in and engage and interact with her to learn more about her, because we will be getting her on this show before Election Day.
2: Well, looking forward to that. I got about 30 seconds. Is there anything else you'd like to say?
1: I just want to say, people, we can do it. We are the change we've been waiting for. Thank you, Mrs. Jackson, for this platform, for this opportunity. Thank you to all your listeners, and I hope everyone has the best week and a blessed week.
2: Florida State Representative Travaris McCurdy, Senior Advisor to the Angie Nixon for U.S. Senate campaign. It's a statistical dead heat, everybody. In the primary, she was outspent 16-1. He raised $16 million. She raised just under $1 million. Organized people beat organized money every single time, but you have to believe it. You got to keep hope alive, everybody. Stay right here. We're going to be talking with Congressman Jonathan Jackson about this, about Cuba. The whole global South is in an uproar about this act of war against Cuba. I mean, can you imagine? Doctors are having to operate literally in the dark, using their cell phones. Back in just a minute. Keep hope alive with Santita Jackson.
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0: everybody. Keep Up Alive with Santita Jackson. Well, you know what? It's live radio. What can I tell you? And things just carry over. We've been talking about the Angie Nixon campaign. State Representative Angie Nixon, Florida. She is in a statistical dead heat. She was outspent 16-1 by her opponent, Alex Vindman. He raised more than $16 million. She raised about $975,000, and yet she won by 12 points. Reportedly, she asked Chuck Schumer, the senator from New York, big power in the party, asking for money. He's overseas out of the party. He said, we'll see. Now, Alex Vindman has raised $16 million. He's given $400,000 to the state party, which is 2.5%, Congressman Jonathan Jackson, of what he raised. 2.5%. You know, I can figure, you know that. Now, wow, what is that? So let's talk about that, because we still have Representative McCurdy, Florida Representative McCurdy, who is a senior advisor to the campaign. And Congressman, you've been pondering this since she won, because, of course, you remember Jonathan, Congressman. He was born in 1984 when Dad ran the first time. So I've been sharing with him campaign stories. And I said they were all over Reverend to stay involved in the party, deliver the people, because he didn't have money, but he had people. So what struck you funny about this? Because he's given $400,000 to the party, but nothing to her directly.
1: Well, several things. One of which is, I believe he had raised $16 million and spent maybe $9 million or so. He should be sitting on $7 million. I don't know the exact figures. Since it was raised for a Democratic primary and he lost, shouldn't that roll over, transfer over to the Democratic nominee? There's money sitting already there. That's what I would like to get to the heart of.
0: Representative McCurdy, has anyone asked those questions in Florida? I know you all are busy running, raising money, doing everything that you can, but what about that?
2: Well, you know, obviously, you know, on primary night, he called Angie very early to congratulate her and pledge his support. That support came in the sum of $400,000, again, like you said, Congressman, to the party and not directly to the candidate. But he did mention that he did say that he will be making additional donations over the course of the next weeks and days and weeks. But he didn't specify where. And so that's the issue, because you ran as a Democratic, you know, under the Democratic primary. You pledged to support the Democratic nominee. But then again, we don't see the results of that being, you know, in the sum of dollars. So we've had some verbal commitments. Again, we had the conversation, Angie had the conversation with Leader Schumer. And again, the DSCC, but as an organizer, Angie's just not pulling all her eggs in those baskets. And we're being creative. That's why you saw us in D.C. That's why we're hitting the ground every day and just trying to tap into other places to find these resources to make up this gap. Because the truth of the matter is, we can win this race, but we need to stay on. Florida's one of the largest media markets in the country. We have over 10 media outlet, you know, markets here in the state of Florida alone. We have to stay on TVs. We have to compete with ads. We have to stay in front of these voters, not just Democrats, independents, Republicans, MPAs. So this money is, we're good stewards of the money that we have raised, but we have over 140,000 volunteers, which means we have to have directors in the field to mobilize these people, to train these volunteers so they know what to do, how to do, and when to do.
0: Congressman, your response.
1: You know, hey, I'm a true supporter of the senator-elect, and I want the party to do right. This is a huge issue. There's money already in Vindman's account. It ought to be transferred over. That's an issue for me, not for the campaign. And Florida's on the rise, and I'm thankful for her leadership.
0: Well, you know, we are pulling for you anything that we can do because, as the congressman said, he said it's an issue for him, not an issue for your campaign. But these are questions that, given his experience in politics, given our experience in politics, that you just ask. Because Florida is one of those pivotal states where that's a huge media state, congressman.
1: Well, if I can answer that, you know, this isn't just Florida, so this is nationwide. There's a young man knocking on the door to the U.S. Senator in Mississippi. The party has backed away, shied away from it. He's a great young man. State of Nevada, knocking on the door to be governor. You don't hear that intensity rising to the level. In Crawley, up in Wisconsin, and for, like, governor. So there's some people doing some tremendous things. Congressional candidate in Arkansas. In so many ways, the party seems to be a little slow or no on supporting resourcefully these other candidates that are in emerging markets where they can have control of the Senate and the governorship. A lot of great things. So first thing we've got to do in the next 37 days is get across the finish line. 880 hours left before Election Day. So let's keep our eyes on the prize. Let's pull in the same direction. Some of this we'll get to. ASAP, and it's on us. But our nation's got a war, and we've got to stop them from dismantling the voting machines. I'm experiencing slower mail delivery here in the first congressional district. Something's already going on at the polling places, so we're going to have to come out and overwhelm the polls.
0: So wait, what do you mean by that?
1: A lot of you get your mail and figure out if it's coming for veterans or housing, what could be the federal issue. A lot of seniors are asking about the security check, the payments.
0: So do you think that mail-in votes will be compromised? Can we extrapolate that from that?
1: 100%. And with the Supreme Court's decision the other day on being able to coordinate some list from the federal government, the process has already begun, and we need to inform people. Take your ballot in person and do vote early. Manipulation has already begun. Question Tita, didn't he do it before? So what are people surprised about?
0: He did do it before, and people shouldn't be surprised. But, you know, what do they say? And to your point, to be forewarned is to be forearmed. Is there anything else you'd like to ask Representative McCurdy before he goes?
1: No, Cynthia, I need you to keep with Representative McCurdy. I need to listen. I've got to speak at church right now. And I love you so much, okay? I'm listening to you.
0: I love you very much. Okay. Do your thing. Okay. Representative McCurdy?
2: I'm here.
0: You know what? I'm glad that you're staying. The congressman made a point. We were going to be talking about Cuba because that was he and Congresswoman Pramila Jayapal were in Cuba. Looking at what's going on down there because the situation is dire. And you know, you're 90 miles from Cuba at the southern tip of Florida, where the congressman's grandmother and our grandmother used to work. She used to pick beans and chop sugarcane down there in her youth. It is as someone who studies politics, who's been in politics, we're just trying to find out where the Democrats have money. They have money. And it's very clear they either give people money or they open up, Dorothy Heights book, Swing Wide Open the Gates. They turn on the spigots. You know, they know who the money people are. So they know where you can go get your money, right? And they're not doing that. It appears.
2: They you're absolutely right. They know the sources. They know the places to go. They know the network to tap into. But they also know who they want their money to be directed towards. And
0: yes.
2: They know who they want to be the candidates, their candidates of choice. And we've done away are those days, you know. And I think there's a new cry from just the people who have just been oppressed for so long, who have been left out for so long. We're tired of asking permission. we're tired of being told no. When we do ask permission, when we go through the checklist and check all the boxes that they say we should check in order to live this American dream, right? You know, so you can't tell people who they should want their candidate to be. You have to listen to the people, and then you support who the people tell you they want their candidate to be. So I think that's a disconnect. And sometimes, you know, let's just call it what it is. The party has come off a little tone deaf and not following where the people. And that's been one of the issues and one of the hurdles. But I think it's also going to be one of the beautiful storylines that comes out of Angie Nixon's campaign, because gone are the days when the party is selecting our candidates. The people are speaking, the people are rising up, and this is going to be something new. And we hope this is a trickle effect and something that takes place across the country.
0: Well, you know, I think we're seeing that the party selects while the people seek to elect, right? They have their favorites. And do you think, are her supporters seeing this? Are other voters seeing what's happening?
2: Oh, absolutely. And you know, it's so funny because, you know, you can't really run a campaign in 2026 without some content creators, you know, either for you or against you. But, you know, there will be some social media content made about specific candidacies. And it's so interesting to see the Gen Zers, you know, talking about this issue in their way, you know, where they understand it. But they absolutely see, because they find it hard to believe that, you know, in a country where we can spend millions of dollars on a ballroom that many of us will never get to dance in, that we can't find any money to support a candidate, you know, that inspires so many young people, you know. And it's just very disheartening, but it's also a realization. And we can't sit around and wait on these folks, because the system is kind of designed that way, right? You know, so mm-hmm. people have to get up. People have to take this serious, and we have to take back our collective power. You know, we have people over politics every day. We will always outnumber those folks who can write those big checks. So if all you got is $10 to send, you keep sending your $10, and you find somebody else to send their $10. But you know, they can't outnumber the people. They can't overcome the will of the people. So That's our message, and we just try to empower folks everywhere we go, and just remind them. But the conversation is definitely is being had, and it's not just us that's leading that conversation, because what we won't be is distracted from the work that has to be done, and sitting around just pouting because people aren't giving to us like they historically would to candidates of a different hue.
0: How do you know? Because my question is just how do you plan to continue to keep people excited? Because it's as if they're having to, I don't know, it seems that more and more Americans, well, the plurality of Americans are independent now, Representative McCurdy. So this whole binary system between the Republicans and the Democrats, young Republicans are disaffected with the party. Young Democrats are disaffected with the party. And a lot of people, the party is not standing for universal single payer, you know, they're not fighting hard enough for this minimum wage, raising the minimum wage. I mean, having a prosperity wage. It just seems like things are changing, that the political landscape is not what it was. It's not what it was 10 years ago. It's not what it was 5 years ago. It's not what it was even a couple of years ago. Now, since 2024, 8.5 million new young people could be registered to vote. Everything is changing. Everything. So just understand me as Vic, because this is an education for a lot of people, or as a revisitation for a lot of people. Do you think that this could serve to inspire folks to get out and vote?
2: It is. I think I do see it, because, again, Angie raised just a little over $1 million in the primary and won by 12 percentage points. And that's because she wasn't talking. She wasn't making it about it wasn't party politics that she was talking about when she was having her conversations. It wasn't about being Republican or Democrat. It was about, you know, when you go to the checkout line at the grocery store, they don't ask you what your party is. They ask you cash or card. And everybody is feeling those economic woes. Everybody's feeling that at the gas pump. You're feeling at the grocery store. You're feeling at the daycare. And so it don't matter what party you are because you're struggling. And so you need a U.S. senator especially that understands that. Ashley Moody, who again was unelected, she was appointed to this seat because after stealing $10 million from medically needy children here in the state of Florida from a settlement as our attorney general, she was rewarded with this U.S. Senate seat because they stole $10 million. You're out of touch. And you're not listening to the things that affect people every day when you can be okay with this. So we have Ron DeSantis, we have Rick Scott, who is our U.S. senator, who is our most senior U.S. senator. All these people that have on the backs of working class people, they continue to enrich themselves. And this is not the direction that we need to go as a state. It's not the direction that we need to go as a country. And people, black, white, Asian American, our Haitian brothers, our Jewish community, people are tired of the same old thing. And they're even tired of people, from the Democratic Party who just use the same old recycled talking points. And they see no result after casting their vote for people. This time is different. This candidate is different, and these results will be different.
0: Before we go, and before you go, are you able to register new voters, young voters? I mean, it seems that this is a campaign that has helped people to come alive.
2: Absolutely focusing on young voters. And the reason for that is because no matter what happens on November 3rd, we've already won. There are no possible losses because in the spirit of, in the spirit and example of someone like Stacey Abrams who built infrastructure, this is what we're doing. We can't expect to change things overnight, but we're building an infrastructure. We're empowering people. We're showing people how to organize, how to mobilize, and the power that comes out of that type of organization. So be it as it may, we will continue to register and mobilize young people, our Gen Zers, and to show them the way because they're next. They got next. So it's going to be important for us to just continue to build upon this infrastructure that we built and this excitement and this momentum. But this is just the beginning, Ms. Jackson. So we definitely have a plan, and the best is yet to come.
0: How do we get in touch with you one last time?
2: Well, you can follow me on social media at Rep. McCurdy, REPMCC. URDY, but I encourage you all to please visit the website for our next U.S. Senator, the first African-American U.S. Senator that will come from the state of Florida at www.angienixon.com. And again, thank you and bless you so for this opportunity to be on your platform and to address the listeners of this esteemed, renowned, award-winning radio show.
0: Bless your heart. Well, you know what? It's the people's platform, so you belong here. And we look forward to having you. We look forward to having Angie Nixon and the people of Florida because you got a piece of my heart there. My mama's from Florida. My grandmama's from Florida. And they worked hard down there. And it's a good place. It's a good place. We thank God for you. Florida State Representative Travaris McCurdy, Senior Advisor to the Angie Nixon Campaign. Coming up next at the top of the hour, we will be talking about the Nolan Wells case. They said he drowned, but there was no water in his lungs. And they tracked the movements of his phone. There's a lot going on in that case. Let us talk about it right here on Keep Hope Alive with Santita Jackson. Of course, the podcast is Keep Hope Alive Reflections every Monday right here on the iHeart app. Back with more in just a few minutes.

0: Coming up, we'll have closing thoughts from Reverend Jesse Jackson right here on Keep Hope Alive.
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22: 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I found belonging. 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And even though I no longer wear the uniform, I am still a Marine. 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I will always look after those around me. 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Because that is the promise I made. That is what it means to be a Marine. 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Always faithful. Always Marine.

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1: Hey, everybody. Keep Hope Alive with Reverend Jesse Jackson. No, with Sanjita Jackson. Jeremy, I can't get it through my head, but here we are. Here we are. Everybody, let's talk about Nolan Wells. They said he drowned, but there was no water in his lungs. And they said a lot of the communication in his phone was lost. But the fact is, just know this, whenever you put something into your phone, it's never lost. It can be retrieved. And what they've retrieved has been stunning. Something happened with this child. We still need to know what happened to Nolan Xavier Wells. And can you believe they gave this information to her the week of his birthday and his mother's? Wow. More Keep Hope Alive with Sanjita Jackson and Jeremy Geiger, my wingman, right here. Stay right here for more. 866-594-HOPE. Back in just a moment.
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0: 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That's 1-866-594-4673. And now, the Reverend Jesse Jackson.

0: Hey, everybody. Keep Hope Alive with Santita Jackson. Oh, boy. It was great talking with Congressman Jonathan Jackson and Florida State Representative Chavarris McCurdy about the Andrew Nixon campaign. She'll be coming on within the next week or so. Can't wait to hear from her. She won by 12 points. She was outspent 16 to 1, and yet the Democratic Party will not give her any money. Thus far, they have not done that. It's not an issue for the campaign, but as a supporter, I have to tell you, as a voter, if you support a party, you know, and the winner gets the spoils, right? Well, that's not what's happening with her. But she's still moving, campaigning, and she's in a statistical dead heat with her opponent in one of the biggest media markets in the United States of America. Wow. So let's talk now about the Nolan Wells case. Whew, this past week, there was a lot. Attorney Ben Crump, his legal team, and his forensic investigators, they've been working with Nolan Wells and with the apparatus in Mississippi, and they said on Thursday that data from his phone showed social media content was deleted, which is something that we had heard before. And that the state autopsy found no water in his lungs. Now, initially, the reports were that he died from drowning. That is not what happened. Now we see that there were bruises on his back, on the back of his head. What is going on? Attorney Crump, for his portion, has said, quote, "We're not accusing anybody of anything," close quote. But the question for all of us is, what happened to this 18-year-old baby? He went missing after a 4th of July boat trip to Horn Island in Mississippi. And the Mississippi grand jury found something that I'd never heard of. I'm not a lawyer, but I have some lawyers who can help us to understand this. They unanimously found that there is no true bill, meaning there's not enough evidence to charge anyone with a crime in the case. What does that mean? No water in his lungs, we're hearing that he drowned. Okay. What is the path that his phone traveled? His phone traveled, apparently, after his death. And the only way you could get his phone was for his eyes to be fixed on the phone. Facial recognition. What is going on? What is going on? Thank you, Marvin Gaye. Jeremy Geiger, something about this case, just the math ain't math. And what do you think, Jeremy? I mean, even if you don't follow it closely, what do you think, Jeremy? Sounds strange, doesn't it?
1: Sounds very strange, Santita. Like, I don't know what's happening with this case. It's just, it's a lot going on.
0: Well, we can extrapolate a lot, and a lot of people are, and you have a lot of sleuths online, because they've left us no choice, really. We've had to dig for ourselves, like Mamie Till Mobley had to do for her son. She had to dig for herself. Wow. And then we find out, more than 50 years after the killing of Emmett Till, that the state of Mississippi covered for Carolyn Bryant, who said that the story didn't quite map out the way she said, that he really had not sexually harassed her. There was an arrest warrant for her. It was kept in the courthouse in the town in which she resided, and they never moved it. And the true story of what happened, that has been sheltered over at UNC Chapel Hill. Yeah, that's right. All of those papers have been kept there. This whole system has conspired, yes, I would say, to really keep to tamp down the story of Emmett Till. So what's happening with Nolan Xavier Wells' story? Well, I've got a tremendous team to help us to take all this apart. Of course, Court TV's attorney, C.K. Hoffler, help us to understand what's going on here. Attorney C.K. Hoffler, we've got attorney Tanya Woods, the Westside Justice Center, someone who helps us to understand how to stay safe. How do you stay safe? What do you tell your children? And a lot of parents, particularly black parents, have had a lot to say about what happened with this child. And when you see the relationships between and amongst all the people who were on the boat, they're all related to each other in some shape, form, or fashion. Unbelievable. So Dr. Joseph Kyle's Rainbow Push, brilliant theologian, thinker, and activist from Rainbow Push, Memphis. Got a lot to talk about. What do you think, everybody? What do you make of this case? 866-594-HOPE. 866-594-4673. Of course, the Keep Hope Alive Reflections podcast every Monday on the iHeart app. And so, everybody, stay right here. Let's talk about Nolan Wells right here on Keep Hope Alive with Santita Jackson. Back in a moment.
2: 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That's 1-866-594-4673.
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13: Transistor radios were replaced by boom boxes. 8-track tapes were replaced by cassettes, cassettes by discs. Landlines were replaced by cell phones. Television was replaced by cable, then satellite. Now everybody is streaming. However, this generation will inherit the first technology that can imitate thought itself. And all of us must decide how we will embrace artificial intelligence. AI is the first technology that will require us to set moral parameters for its usage. We must now decide what AI should be allowed and what should be prohibited. We must decide what happens to creativity, labor, truth, privacy, empathy, and democracy, and who will benefit. What will we require to remain uniquely human?
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2: Okay. Hey, everybody. Keep Hope Alive with Santita Jackson. Let's talk about the Nolan Wells case. We heard that he drowned, but there was no water in his lungs. We now see that there were bruises. We hear, we understand, according to the forensics, according to the reports, that there were bruises on the back of his head, on his back. We now have seen where his phone traveled. What happened? I've got brothers, I've got nephews, nieces, dear friends, men of my heart. You cannot tell me. I wish you would try and tell me what they have tried to tell Nolan Wells' parents. And they have been so dignified throughout. This is the most horrifying thing that can happen to a parent. It's unnatural to precede your child in death. Everybody says that. So we've got a tremendous panel to help us to unpack all of this, because this has raised a lot of questions for a lot of people. And I would say black parents have a particular perspective. It's brought up a lot of old fears. It's aroused a lot of old fears. But to be fair, I've also seen online a lot of white people who are outraged by this, who said this is just unfair. And you cannot tell me that this happened the way the state has said that it's happened. So you've heard the DA, who's been caught telling untruths. There's a lot to unpack here. So let's talk about this. We've got Dr. Joseph Kiles, Rainbow Push, Memphis, which also covers Mississippi and Alabama. He's all around there. He's our guy in the region. We've got Attorney Tanya Woods, the Westside Justice Center. You've heard her on our show talking really about your civil liberties and how you should handle yourself when you find yourself in an encounter with not just with ICE, but with the police. Wow. Now we're finding that we have to teach our children how to interact with their friends, their so-called friends. So let me start with you, Attorney C.K. Hoffler. I know Court TV has covered this. And yes. You're the chair of Rainbow Push, you're the president emeritus of the National Bar Association, which is the largest, oldest black bar association in the world. And of course, you've been a mentor to Ben Crump, who is really overseeing this case. And you're the mother of two sons who've gone to school in the South. And this is not just the South. This is America. This is something
3: that
2: every black person fears. My mother said, you know what? Yeah, I didn't let you and your sister go anywhere. But she said, I was afraid every time your brothers went out that they would not come back home.
3: Mm-hmm. And Tina, that's a real fear. This case, well, first of all, let me pay homage to Ben Crump. I don't think that people recognize and realize, because they think of the glory, they don't understand the sacrifice. And I've been there, so I know firsthand that it takes for lawyers like Ben Crump to do this work. Because when there are death threats to Nolan Wells' family, there are also death threats to their legal team. And the impact is severe for lawyers that, just like Thurgood Marshall, just like all those NAACP lawyers, like the lawyers, Santita, that worked with your dad during difficult times addressing difficult issues. And so my praise goes out to him. I've known him for many years, and we need to lift him and his family in prayer, and lift him in prayer for him to continue to fight this fight. I'm feeling Ahmaud Arbery again. You see, where we had a prosecutor who was doing this and doing that, overstepping, improper, corrupt.
2: No. Go back, because some of us, you know, because that is far away from us now, and, you know, people have memories that are not that long. What do you mean about, why does this resonate with you? Why does this connect it to the Ahmaud Arbery case?
3: I'll connect. And Ahmaud Arbery was...
2: These are people who said they didn't want Jesse Jackson to come down there. They wanted him to stay far away, right?
3: You know, but right, they didn't want Jesse... No, they told Jesse to get... Said Reverend Jackson, get out the courtroom. The irony was, Reverend was not in the courtroom, but I bet he was there the next day. And Ahmaud Arbery was chased down like a dog. That was the evidence in this case. And killed by three... Shot and killed by three citizens in Georgia. And they filmed it. They were so proud of it, they filmed it. Like, look what we did. We got them. But for them being dumb and dumber and filming their criminal activity, we would not have had a narrative of what happened to Ahmaud Arbery. But what's critical is one of them called the prosecutor for that county and said, hey, we in this situation, what should we do? And the prosecutor told them what to do, which included destroying evidence, tampering with evidence. Oh, it is so unbelievably crazy. And at that point... Go home and shower. So that's destroying evidence. Make sure you do this. Interfering with a live investigation where someone was killed. So... the reason why I said this is feeling like Ahmaud Arbery is because it was Ahmaud Arbery's parents, father in particular, who would not give up until he got to the bottom of what happened to his child. See, for those of you who are parents and who are aunties and aunts and godmothers and godfathers, when it involves your child, what would you not do for your child? There's nothing you wouldn't do for your child. Yes. When your child dies tragically like this, you're not taking no, we understand, we don't know, and closing the case. You want to know what happened to your child. It ceases to be about the money. It's not about the money. It's about what she suffered. Did she suffer? What happened? How did it happen? And so the parents are fueled with that, and they found the advocate supreme in Ben Crump, who was able to uncover so much information. So we are left every day scratching our heads more, meaning there are more questions when there was not. Now, in Mississippi, I talked to a Jackson, Mississippi lawyer because I represent him on another matter, and I've known him. He tried the Loan Group case with Willie Gary many, many years ago where they, in Jackson, Mississippi, got the largest antitrust verdict in the history of the country at the time in 1996. One of those lawyers who was one of my clients who I represented, who I represent and have been a colleague with, I talked to him about the climate in Jackson, Mississippi, the legal climate, what's going on. This is something that it has not been divisive with our community. It really hasn't. People want to know what happened in Jackson, Mississippi, because Jackson is really a black town, like a very majority black town. So this is impacting every aspect of the community. And from a legal standpoint, he said the grand jury proceeding, because I wanted to understand it. We know the grand jury proceedings, Santita, are secret proceedings.
2: I was really just going to say that.
0: I think that, and I would love for you to kind of break all that down, because we are speaking as if like the three or four of us understand, but you've touched on so many things that I think so many of our listeners really don't understand, right? Like we get these terms of art, but please, by all means, I invite you to break that down. Why do we call on a grand jury in some cases and not in others? Who defines what public interest is? What is the discretion that the prosecutor has in talking to and defining those instructions that the grand jury is supposed to follow? And what are the ramifications when a grand jury comes back with, we can't find any probable cause to proceed? What are the ramifications of that, especially when it relates to the public interest? I would love to hear you kind of give us a quick civic lesson on that.
3: Okay. I will talk about that briefly, and then maybe you can amplify it because your extraordinary experience would be on point for our listeners on that. Well, grand jury proceeding, when there is suspected criminal activity, the prosecutor, that's why it's important to vote, because in most jurisdictions, in many jurisdictions, prosecutors are elected. Prosecutor decides which cases they are going forward to a grand jury to determine if there's probable cause to bring charges, criminal charges. That's completely different from the civil. Y'all need to understand what Ben Crump is doing is civil. He has no power to prosecute the criminal aspect. That is the prosecutor. So the prosecutor's office makes a determination. They make a determination of what evidence to present to the grand jury. They make a determination of what witnesses to put before the grand jury. This is not something where we're in a kumbaya, let's sit down and decide and talk. The prosecutor's office makes that decision. Ben Crump doesn't have a say in that, but because he is Ben Crump, because of his effectiveness as an advocate, of course, what you do in these cases, you meet with the prosecutor, even though you might have a hostile relationship. You may have opposing interests. So it is completely and entirely within the province of the prosecutor's office to decide, determine, and manipulate, if you will, and I mean that in the most complimentary of ways, to manipulate the process to get that grand jury to the point of whether they will allow a case, just breaking it down, to go forward. That is not something that Nolan Wells' mama has anything to say about. Their counsel or anybody else, and it's a secret proceeding. So what happens in the grand jury? We will never know what happened in the grand jury. We will never know. We will never have access to any transcripts. There could be lie after lie on top of lie, more lie, and then some lies presented. We will never know that because they're secret proceedings. There are reasons why they're secret historically. We don't need to go into that. The bottom line is, a lot of people have received the shaft. A lot of people in our communities have gone through, been indicted, et cetera, because of evidence and what happened during those grand jury proceedings, which are secret and cannot be reviewed. You can't review the grand jury what happened. Now, the fact that the grand jury found that there was not sufficient evidence to go forward, and I'm just breaking it down into kind of layman's terms, it doesn't mean it's necessarily over because the prosecutor, unlikely, could determine that they want to impanel another grand jury. And I say unlikely because all of this is political. The Nolan Wells case is politically charged. So there could be another bill of indictment. Who knows? But right now, they determined that they are not going forward and prosecuting anybody. Insufficient evidence. Now, the one thing, and that's what that means. I don't know if I've explained enough or well enough. So we are stuck right there in that space. But what does a civil trial lawyer like Ben Crump, what's at his disposal? One, what's at his disposal is being able to get the best experts to delve, to dig into this. They had an independent medical examiner. There were some things that the independent medical examiner said were inconclusive because he didn't have, inconclusive means he didn't have access to something. There was a blunt, he was hit on the back. Something happened. There were markings of blunt force to the back of his head. There were things that are just simply disturbing, troubling, disgusting, oppressive, and disconcerting. And I'm being very nice. In other places, people be cussing. But in that whole process, not me, I wouldn't, but I just said it in, you know, the Queen's English and everything on Sunday. Hallelujah. So, hallelujah. Hallelujah. Hallelujah. But all of those things are more disturbing. You all should be waking up like we're waking up, being more troubled in the pit of your stomach.
2: Exactly.
3: Lord have mercy. It could be my child. It could be your child. This is not a Mississippi issue. This is the country's issue. This grand jury.
0: Well, and that's exactly right.
3: All the way in Georgia.
0: Yeah. The fire in the belly has to be there because the crux of the issue is still the same. Santita just said, what should we be sitting down and telling our children? Why are we still having this conversation from 1619 to 2026? It's like, how do we keep ourselves, our family, and our children, most importantly, safe? And what are the lessons that we have to teach them in 2026 in order to navigate this world? We are still having conversations about where we're sending our children to school, who their friends are going to be, who they can socialize with, who they get to spend the night with, and you know, who do they get to go on trips with, because it is a very real and present danger that your child will not come home alive. And why in the world are we not more outraged about that? The fact that we still cannot live freely and liberated and move around and have our being in such a way that we have to worry about our children won't come home alive? Are you kidding me? That should not be a conversation that we are having today 400 or 600 years later, but we are actually still having this conversation today, which means that, to your point about who we are electing, November is knocking on the door, people. Who are you taking to the polls? What conversations are you having in your living room? What referendum are on your ballot? Have you researched them? And the whys? Who are the people that are not necessarily in the executive branch of government that you need to be paying attention to? Do you have judges on your ballot this election? Do you have clerks on your ballot in this election? Do you have aldermen? Do you know when your legislators, your state legislators, that often one day rise up to become congressmen and women, who often become judges in state court and then judges in federal court? These are the things and the kind of civics lessons that we need to be teaching every day, and connecting the dots, not just between cases, because that's certainly important, but connecting the dots between what happens in a Nolan Wells and what your civic duty is on in November, like how those things actually connect, because you're 100% right. We should be outraged in such a way that, in the same way that we talk about boycotting Walmart and Amazon and those other kinds of things that are equally important, but what are the actual tangible things that we should be doing to effectuate change when it comes to the fact that we know that we see Black children missing or dead day after day after day, that don't even rise to a Ben Crump's desk or don't even rise to the newspaper because either they're poor or undereducated or nobody's even

0: circumstances, and we need to make it clear what everyday Black citizens who are in a position to vote, what they need to be doing to make sure that this kind of miscarriage of justice doesn't continue to happen across the land, not just in the instances where we actually know about it. And that means that my race in Chicago is important to somebody else's race in Carbondale, Illinois, is important to, for me to know what's going on in Indianapolis. It's important for us to know what's going on in Modesto. All of these elections and races are connected because they mean that the bottom line of Black families is being impacted nationwide. And we've got to have more conversations like this, not just only on Santiga's show, which we are so grateful for, but on shows like yours and all across this land, so people know that it is a moral imperative for us to pay attention, not only to lift up this family, but to do something about it.
1: Well, you know, when we get back, Dr. Joseph Kiles, I need you to speak to this. From the perspective of activism, and there are a lot of things. This has brought about a deeper, painful conversation with Black parents, particularly as Black parents become more affluent, and quite frankly, as America continues to grow, okay? The world that I knew, the world that our parents knew for sure, is very different than the world that my nieces and nephews know. I mean, so it's, I'm saying it's far more multiracial, and yet we have more racial hostility. We have the same racial hostilities that have been with us since the beginning, since before the Republic was founded. And I need to know what you're thinking, because you're in that region of the country, but it's not just particular to the South. You know that, Dr. Kyle.
2: Absolutely.
1: You know that. You know, everybody keeps trying to say it's just Mississippi. That is not true. Back with more People Alive with Santita Jackson in just a minute.

0: such a bad way to live.
1: Such a bad way to live.
0: Who is to blame?
2: Your opinion counts. 1-866-594-HOPE. That's 1-866-594-4673.
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2: 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Call 1-

0: Keep Hope Alive with Santita Jackson. You know, if you hear the emotion as we're talking about Nolan Wells, it's because we have, I don't have sons, but Attorney Woods, Attorney Hoffa, they have sons, but I've got nephews, I've got brothers. My mother said, look, my fear when your brothers go out every time is that they will not come back in this house alive. Every time they leave, she said, I don't know. And we're seeing the world that they're in. And there's just a lot here to unpack because, you know, let's keep it, you know, 100. A lot of people are saying, you know, Nolan never should have been on that island alone as the only black person on that island. I mean, a lot of people feel that way.
1: Yeah, but
0: I'm not shaming and blaming at all. I mean, but there is... The racial element is always with us. That having been said, you could be in trouble. My parents didn't want me to hang out with a lot of people. Black people, because they felt that they were unsavory. They didn't trust a lot of people, you know.
2: Right.
0: And they were like, we protected you too much to let you get out here with somebody who might hurt you, compromise you. You know, whatever you need to do, you can do in this house. But what were you about to say before we bring Dr. Kyles in?
1: I was just saying, you know, we have to be real careful about that. And again, because both my sons play football, one's still playing, the other one's in law school. But I want to tell you, when you are in a sport, a college sport, you socialize with people differently. You socialize with your players. You socialize with your teammates. I don't know the dynamics of that. From my Jackson, Mississippi folks, that whole area that they were in is troubled anyway, navigating those waters. So there are a whole lot of dynamics that when we're playing Monday morning quarterback, well, he shouldn't have been out there anyway and all this. Okay, that's true. But at that moment, there are 1,000 decisions that these young people make every single day. Where to go? I'm going to hop in the car with a friend to go here. And life changes. So I'm not in any way blaming at all Nolan Wells' decision. We have to learn from it and adjust our behavior every single day because it was him today. It could be your child tomorrow. It could be your uncle. It could be your nephew.
3: Absolutely.
1: It could be your brother. It could be. And so we don't have the luxury of saying, well, he shouldn't have. We have the luxury of saying, what are we going to do in our communities to teach? So we can learn from that to save lives, because that's where it is, saving
3: lives.
1: And
3: I'm going to take it a step further. It's a this and, not an either or, right? So it's a this, meaning, yes, we have to teach lessons to our children about how they move and behave in this world that is oftentimes, especially for our black boys. When my son comes home from California, which is home for him now and has been since college, he comes home to Chicago. I'm watching him like a hawk. Everybody's phone is on find your location. I need to know everything and everywhere. And I remind him, you are not in L.A. right now. You are back home in Chicago. You got to move different, son. And he's 28 years old, and I had this conversation with him every time he comes home. I say that to say it's a this and, so it's this and we have to hold our justice systems accountable. Why are we still not prioritizing the well-being of black children? Why are we still allowing black children to disappear, and our girls too? Why are we allowing black children to disappear, to be harmed, and not to find and seek justice for them with the relentlessness that we are doing for this young man? It should be for all of our children, because we know, unfortunately, still every day black children are disappearing. Black children are being found dead and no one is investigating. And that is the other part of the this and. So it's what we do in our homes. Yes, that's definitely step one. It's what we do at our ballot boxes, how we are holding our justice system accountable for making sure that when a black child goes missing, that we are all up in arms, that the person who lives the 63rd in the house that has the same recourse, and that's here in Chicago, has the same recourse as a Nolan Wells, that a kid that anywhere that disappears and is found dead, that we are all not only aware of it, but we are all locking arms and demanding justice for that child and that family. That is the and part that I think is also non-negotiable.
0: Well, Dr. Kyles.
1: Amen.
0: Amen. I mean, but the social implications of this, that is as big a part of the conversation as the legal side. I mean, so tell me, what do you make of this case, and what are you hearing people say about it? I mean, because this is not just a Mississippi conversation, Attorney Woods and Attorney Hosler. CK and Tanya and Joseph, this is a national and it's an international conversation because of our history. And we're watching black people hanged throughout America, not just in Mississippi. It's happening everywhere.
2: Everywhere, Santita. Thank you for allowing me to be on this panel with your distinguished guest and those that understand. When I first heard about the No True Bill, I was on a campus in Memphis, one of the best urban high schools, Whitehaven High School, that services about 1,700 students. And I thought about what in loco parentis means in place of the parent. And I know how our parents would have reacted if something not as serious as death would have happened to their child. And so secondly, my relationships with law enforcement officers across this country, as we teach law enforcement departments how to de-escalate culturally with our community, the first thing that I'm reminded of, and as your panel would know and agree with, homicide detectives and prosecutors speak for the dead. And this is a true deficiency when it comes to these homicide detectives and the prosecutors who are not speaking for the dead. And so when I hear Ben Crump and the legal team talk about no water in his lungs, in Mr. Wells' lungs, and the fact that the phone traveled several distances across that community, there's a serious question about transparency and about how this activity occurred. And then thirdly, I think about being here in Montgomery, Alabama, and the work that Brian Stevenson is doing with lifting up those who have been killed throughout the past or mistreated or maltreated. And I was walking by the Legacy Museum last night, and I saw in the window, it said, from slavery to mass incarceration. And you think about parents and the questions, because I have daughters, but I have one son who is a student athlete. And we came up to visit one of our daughters and had the opportunity to evaluate what Quentin Ross is doing here at Alabama State. There was a football game this weekend between Alabama State and Mississippi Valley. But in my observance of being on an HBCU campus, how welcoming it is, how the people are kind and courteous, how ever-present law enforcement is, how their event staff. And then as we looked in our daughter's eyes, she looked happy, healthy, and safe as she moved across this campus. That's what parents want when they send their kids off to school. And we should not expect anything less. Nolan Wells' family is asking for the answer to what happened to their son, and that actively and social actively, what we have to do as a community is continue to keep up that pressure. As I heard the attorneys talking about what this means, I can remember having a conversation with your dad on an airplane once, and he wrote down his birth date, and he put a dash, and he said, everything in between, from my birth certificate to eventually I get a death certificate, Joseph, everything is political.
0: You know, everything is political, and we can't take politics or race out of this. I mean, because Joseph, CK, Tanya, you've seen the public officials, everyone said that this is, they were going to return this decision and that no one would be held responsible for this. They said that. But it seems like they have been caught in abject lies. I mean,
2: let me say this again.
0: When you put something on your phone, you never wipe it off. Okay, it's there.
2: Santita, I want to say this carefully, and I want to make sure people understand. When the courts do not offer a solution, and when you lose faith in the system, there's chaos. I want to be very careful, but there was an individual whose son was killed and he had a mental break, and subsequently he went out and did something. He had lost faith in the justice system. So he took the law in his own hand. The law is for the lawless. And that family and those related people in Mississippi who believe that they have been able to walk free, a no true bill does not mean that there won't be accountability. Now, what we're saying as a community and a people of laws is that we would prefer it to be lawful. But there is nothing that prevents individuals from taking the law in their own hands when they feel like they have not received justice.
0: Well, you know, you have to help me to understand. I mean, because, of course, one doesn't want to engage in conjecture. But you have sleuths online. But with the stories that we have not been getting and with our lived experiences from generation to generation to generation, people have, and quite frankly, it's a different world. You don't have to wait to go to the library or get the newspaper. Now you've got the internet. You can dig down and find out a lot of information. A lot of people have drawn a lot of conclusions, and a lot of them have been correct. Right? And I need to understand, you know, because even as we're in election season, we are not 40 days away from elections. What questions? Let me just ask you all this, starting with UCK and Tanya Woods and you, Joseph Kiles. What questions, because I think we need to start bringing candidates who are running for these prosecutorial positions. We don't even know them. When they come before us, if we bring them before us, we don't know what to ask. What should you be asking them?
1: How would you prosecute a case, or would you choose to prosecute a case like Nolan Wells? I want to get right to it. Tell me what you would do, number one. Number two, what do you believe, what is your position on the prosecution of misdemeanors in our community? Number three, what, since the prisons are and the jails are overcrowded, and there are a bunch of people who have not had their day in court in places like Atlanta, Georgia, Chicago, overcrowded, people have never had their day in court and die, get killed, stabbed, or whatever, like some of the cases I'm handling, while they are incarcerated, waiting for the day of court, not been proven guilty. What would you do? What is your plan to address some of those issues? Or how do you feel about those issues? Because we can't hold one person accountable for the solution. But how do you feel about those issues? Or, I mean, I can go on forever. Let me just stop with those three. Find out with how they feel about them and ask them the tough questions. Put yourself in the position of that mother who has lost her child, or that mother, that woman who has lost her nephew, that man who has lost his son, that man who has lost his godson. Put yourself in the position of someone when you put everything into your child, and your child is sitting in a morgue, and you have nothing that you can do, nothing. Ask that person questions of what would they do? How do they feel about certain issues? That's what I would do, Sandy.
3: I'll back that up by saying it's not unlike any other, well, shouldn't be unlike any other interview, right? So it's the real world, what would you do in this instance, right? Those kinds of questions, not just the esoteric, theoretical jurisprudence kind of questions, but literally, like my colleague just said, what would you do in this instance? How would you rule in this, or not rule, but, you know, what would be your perspective, and how would you pursue it? I think the other thing, though, there are some esoteric questions that have to be asked. What's your opinion about cash bail? What's your opinion on abolitionism? What is your opinion on the privatization of our carceral institutions? What is your opinion on the school-to-prison pipeline? Those are some theoretical questions that a lot of times we don't ask those questions that can speak to the type of jurisprudence that a prosecutor or any of our elected officials that hold that type of weight, they don't get asked those questions, right, because they're too controversial, or they take too long to answer, or they don't fit neatly into a 30-second soundbite. But that's where organizations like the ones that we represent have to be held accountable. Make it plain for the people, though, that they're not so erudite, that the regular people like you and I, but also other folks who don't have the level of education and exposure that we do, can make it plain for them so that they can feel not that it's only their duty to go to the ballot box, but they are compelled morally to go to the ballot box. So we also have a responsibility that when we ask these questions, that we break them down so that the least of these can understand what their responsibility in all this is, that it's not just left to us, you know, as pundits talking about it, but it is everybody's moral responsibility to take that information and then act on it. So it would be, for me, you know, those questions and, you know, what are folks' philosophy towards some of these big issues that impact the people that we live with, the people that are in our families, all of us, regardless of whether or not we are arrested and taken to carceral institutions, we are all impacted by the criminal justice system. So those would be some of the and questions that I would add to the ones that my colleague would ask.
0: But you,
2: what we're doing in Memphis.
0: Okay, Dr. Kiles, what are you doing in Memphis? Because you've had
2: what we're doing in Memphis
0: too.
2: Absolutely. And so Rainbow Push Coalition in Memphis is asking all candidates, first of all, would you support your member of Congress and senator expanding the Supreme Court? If you study, Reverend Jackson would often say, as we go into these different cities, counties, or countries, we fly above the weather. We're 40,000 feet above. We're looking down. Supreme Court. The reason why it is difficult right now for Nolan Wells' family is because we can't count on the Justice Department to come in and do what they're supposed to do. So if you expand the Supreme Court and you have the ability to do that, that changes shockwaves across the country. Those Supreme Court justices who appear to have now be bought off, now we have some balance. We get into our cities and our local elections because everything is local. But now we have support from the federal government. And no matter who sits in that executive branch, you have to balance out the legislative and the judicial branch. So do you support the expansion of the Supreme Court? That should be a national question going across the country.
0: You know, everyone, we've got a lot of questions to ask. And there are a lot of answers that you need in this election season. We're not 40 days away from this consequential election. The Laquan McDonald case in Chicago, I can get an amen from you, CK, and Tanya, and Joseph. We lost a prosecutor over that because of how she handled the case. We lost a mayor over that because of how the case was handled. This happens over and over and over again because power protects itself. But we just want to know what happened to this child. We want to know what happened to Tayshia Fortune. You know, we need to know what happened to all of these people. We need to know. You can't tell me. If Tayshia was up high in a tree and they had to send the fire department to get her, then who put her up there? Huh? You got to tell me. I mean, we're not getting these answers. And so now people are understandably upset. This is a very upsetting thing. Very upsetting thing. CK and Tanya, take your medicine. We'll be back with closing thoughts right here on Keep Up Alive with Santita Jackson.
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0: Keep Hope Alive with Santita Jackson. Boy, what a conversation we've had today. We've talked with Angie Nixon, 16 to 1. She was outspent. She's won her race by 12 points. The Democratic establishment has given her no money. That is something that we need to discuss, and you need to get involved in that campaign. She's in a statistical dead heat with her opponent. She can win. Nolan Wells, we need justice for him. We need justice for Tasia Fortune. We need justice for all of these people. Not because they're black, not because it's white, but because it's right. So I want 30 seconds from each one of my guests, starting with you, Attorney Tanya Woods.
3: This is a moral imperative for every family to pay attention in our community. This is not just a Nolan Wells story. It's the story of your child and all the children in our community. Go to the ballot box in November. Make sure that you are voting for the people who stand on the side of rights.
0: Dr. Kiles?
2: Angie Nixon is a wonderful candidate. I've spoken with former Congresswoman Corrine Brown, and she's doing all she can to help get her elected there. I think when we think about Nolan Wells' family as parents of young people who go off to school, our major concern is that they don't come back with a bad habit. These things that he is not able to come back at all, and I think nationally, we ought to be looking at accountability, where if a member of Congress or a member of Senate lies to the public, that there should be accountability measures.
0: Attorney C.K. Hoffler, I mean, unlike the rest of us, you're on television. every week. I mean, how do you think this is being handled? I mean, I just have a little bit extra to ask you.
1: I just don't think it's being handled with the greatest amount of transparency, but we should not have expected it to be handled with the greatest amount of transparency in the media, in corporate media. So we have to take this issue and we have to, in our media and our allies, because there is some media that are allies, it's not black media, and make sure the message gets out. 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Don't be critical when he's fighting on behalf of a family that would have no answers but for his fight.
0: And before we go, CK is on WAOK every Tuesday at 11 o'clock Eastern Standard Time. Check her out, everybody, and on Court TV. I love you, everybody. Keep hope alive.
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26: It's Thursday, September 24th. Do you know what time it is? It's Al Sharpton's time. And for the next 3 hours, it's time to put aside all pretenses, deception, denial, or fronting. The time has come to keep it real on Keeping It Real with Reverend Al Sharpton. A very good afternoon to you all across the country. Good morning to our West Coast listeners, and welcome to those listening on Sirius XM. Channel 126, The Urban View, where talk empowers and becomes action. I'm coming to you live from our National Action Network corporate headquarters in New York. 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I see Doll 67, 6676 Doll saying, good morning, Reverend Sharpton, and chat watching from Los Angeles, California. Well, I'm glad you're watching and glad you're with us. The mayor of Queensbridge Houses here in New York, Mayor Rodney Jones, said, good afternoon, my shepherd. Good afternoon to you, Rodney. And I see N.C. Black saying, good afternoon, Reverend, sending you positive vibes from Brooklyn, New York. Well, I was born and raised in Brooklyn. I'll be preaching in Brooklyn this Sunday, I believe. Yeah, I'm going home, Brooklyn, and preach. Bruce Turner is saying, welcome back, Rev, and hello, message board. Let's rise up and get people registered to vote. And the mayor saying, Mrs. Jones Austin held the fort down yesterday. The sophisticated lady did excellent. I'm glad to hear that. Let me say, yesterday, for you that follow me on social media, on all, whether it's Facebook or Instagram or wherever you follow me, you saw it. I was honored to speak at the high level, they call it, side event of the United Nations to deal with Africans and descendants of Africans, both repairing, reparation, and resilience. And it was called by President Mahamas of Ghana, the president of Liberia was there, the president of Haiti, Sierra Leone, I might be missing one. But it was five heads of state. And then you had high-ranking representatives. You that are on live stream, that's the president of Liberia and I talking there. They sat me with the presidents. I was the only one from the States to speak, though I was clear that others in the audience have been fighting for reparations and fighting for what the debt was owed for years. I've been on it since decades, way even before we started NAN, but there have been others that's been on even longer. I think that it was significant. We've been doing follow-up meetings. We're starting with some of the nations there, UK and France, committing to return the artifacts stolen from Africa. But we need to deal with the reparations for slave trade, including those blacks that sold us. But it's important the conversation begin. It's not going to be a comfortable one because there was some complicity in some of these dealings, but it needs to be done. Why? Why y'all digging all that up, Reverend Al? Well, it's not about digging all that up. It's about you cannot ask for people that were placed in an unfair position and therefore began to track behind and ask them now because you cheated on the footage of the race. How come they can't keep up when you started them down? They started with their grandfathers, great-grandfathers being slaves, started with the banks being busted in African nations and their culture taken from them. So you can't say, why don't y'all just catch up and let's make everything equal when we did not start from equal positions. So I'm glad to be on the ground floor of this United Nations conversation about this. Where it leads, I don't know, but I'm glad that we are just putting it on the agenda. Let me thank Attorney Jennifer Jones Austin for sitting in for me yesterday. Pauline McCullough saying, and she's right to the point that I'm talking about. She said, I just put gas in my car this morning at $4.45 a gallon. That is unsustainable. Working people, poor people can't sustain $4.45 an hour. They can't sustain it. It is impossible. It is ridiculous to think people can sustain that. I think that it is imperative that we understand what's going on and why. So let's talk about that. Talk about your views on African reparations, different than African Americans. Both needs to be done. And this real debacle with the White House barring MS Now and Politico and CNN, they just regained entry into the White House. They just returned their cars under court order. What does it say about this country that the sitting president blatantly and publicly says that you don't say what I like, you questioning me, you're not allowed in the White House? It is autocracy with steroids. So let's talk about it. This is Policy Day, and that's certainly the policy of free speech should be discussed. The policy of reparations and reciprocity needs to be discussed. And, of course, what is continuing in the assault on affordability and health care needs to be discussed. So a lot to talk about, and I think that it is, it is crazy that people are, in my opinion, ignoring the issues of our time. And I think that Fox Collins sent a note saying Al Sharpton is being forced to speak on this issue because he was embarrassed by a Foundation Black American man came to Nan and spoke about reparations. Fox, I think you better get your facts right. When we started Nan, the first rally at PS 175, Betty Shabazz, Spike Lee, Dr. John Henry Clark was there. We talked about reparations then. First rally in Nan, March of 91. And I'd already been working with Queen Mother Moore and others, Dr. James Smalls and others, about reparations since I was a teenager. So, nice try, but blatantly incorrect. I think that Akeem Smith is saying, good afternoon, Reverend Sharpton and message board. There are live protesters being arrested in New York City right now, live protesting Netanyahu speaking at the UN. Okay, I did not know that. And let me see if I can get some info on that. Netanyahu and what he's doing in Gaza ought to be protested. His whole surge. Many of us stood up and said October 7th was wrong. He came behind it with the most, in my opinion, inhumane military strategy, wiping out innocent children, kids. So I don't have any support at all for Netanyahu's position. Anton Timmons says, Oakland is around $5.60 per gallon. Wow. Just fill up this morning. God still makes a way. Yeah, but he also makes sense. And I think that $5.60, $4.50 does not make sense for a war that you claim is not a war, for a situation that you don't claim even exists. All right, let's take a break. It is... It is policy day. Keeping it real. Shopton, 1-877-532-5797. 1-877-532-5797. Be right back. Keeping it real.
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6: It's Sybil Wilkes with what we need to know. U.S. District Judge Timothy Kelly issued an overnight ruling ordering the White House to immediately restore press access for CNN, Politico, and MS Now for 14 days. Judge Kelly granted the 14-day temporary restraining order blocking President Trump's media ban, finding the taking of credentials likely unconstitutional and a violation of due process rights because the outlets received no notice or opportunity to be heard. President Trump barred the three news organizations from the White House grounds over the weekend, labeling their reporting as fake news. At the United Nations, Israeli Prime Minister Benjamin Netanyahu addresses the General Assembly in New York today, where he's expected to publicly criticize New York City Mayor Zoran Mandani. Mayor Mandani previously labeled Netanyahu a war criminal and campaigned on promises to seek his arrest over military actions against Palestinians. Today's high-profile address marks Netanyahu's first visit to New York City since Mayor Mandani assumed office. Florida Republican gubernatorial candidate Byron Donalds quietly scrubbed references to President Trump from his campaign website. The Miami Herald reports the site previously featured prominent Trump endorsements and pledged to enact the Trump agenda, but those mentions have been replaced with a platform focused on economic affordability amid declining presidential approval ratings. It is week three of the NFL season kicking off tonight at Lambeau Field as the Green Bay Packers host the Atlanta Falcons on Thursday Night Football. Green Bay enters the matchup at 1-1 following an overtime win over the New York Jets, and Atlanta continues the hunt for its first win of the season. To subscribe to my free daily newsletter, please visit SybilWilkes.com. For all the news 24/7, go to News1.com. I'm Sybil Wilkes. 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
1: Teddy Riley, T.I., Keith Sweat, Eric Benet, Brat, King George, Yale Hughley, and more. 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

0: Keep it real. I'm your host, Reverend Al Sharpton, on this Policy Day on Keeping It Real with Al Sharpton. 1-877-532-5797. 1-877-532-5797. And it is interesting. I like that Bruce Turner says on our message board, my mom bought me the Dr. Seuss books before I even went to school. And that's true. My mother, and at that time father was at home, bought me encyclopedias when I was maybe 7, 8 years old. And before I went to kindergarten, I was preaching. As you train up children, the Bible says train up a child in the way he should go. When they're old, they will not depart. You need to embed that in them, a sense of literacy and a sense of awareness of what's going on in the world. I think that's important. All right, let's take some Policy Day calls. Let me start in Philadelphia with my man, Brother Jacob. Brother Jacob, you're keeping it real with Al Sharpton.
1: Peace be unto you, Reverend Al, and I always say to your global audience, you know, first of all, Reverend Al, you got a heck of a bench, man. When you ain't there, you got a bench that can handle that business, man, and that's a blessing, right?
0: It is. You know, it really is.
1: Yeah. You know, Reverend Al, it looks like our president has no respect for the Constitution, the rule of law, the courts, the First Amendment. I mean, the judge ordered him to let the press back in, CNN, MSN, and, you know, that y'all people. And, you know, why is he not doing that? I mean, what's wrong with this guy? I mean, he just...
0: Well, he has no respect for the letter of law. They just forced it back in after being out all day, and he's appealing it. He has no respect for the letter of law, and he has no respect for the Bill of Rights of this country.
1: Yes. And, you know, that's one of the reasons why I think when he took his oath this last time, he didn't have his hand on the Bible. Either that or he didn't have his hand because it wasn't the Trump Bible or something, but he didn't have his hand on it, and I guess he already knew that he would be lying. But, you know, another thing, Rev, Why does Trump keep telling us, the American people, that we're doing better than ever? And you just mentioned, I just filled up my car the other day. I paid $5.30 per gallon, right? How are we doing better than we ever? And I got one of them big ones because I'm a big guy, Rev, you know? But how can he keep telling us that America's doing better than ever, right? You know, as a young boy in Bible study, one of the first things I was taught was that the devil is a liar. How can he stand before the American people and just tell us lies? And I think, does he really think that we gonna believe him? I mean, what kind of sickness and madness is that? Can you help me?
0: No, I can't help you with that. It's just sickness and madness. You can't explain crazy. You can't explain... somebody that's losing it. And you can't justify what he's doing. I think the real challenge, Brother Jacob, is that we need to challenge those that voted for him or didn't vote at all, which is a vote for him, and say, we know something wrong with him. What's wrong with you? Why would you put us in this predicament? Because he didn't have to win that election. And all of that about voting don't mean nothing. If it didn't mean nothing, why did Biden beat him the first time or the second time he ran? So come on, quit clowning and come with something real. Let me

0: with Al Sharpton.
1: Good day, Brother Sharpton. Good day.
0: Good day. Good day.
1: I wanted to talk about Ethiopia.
0: Yeah.
1: And Sudan. Ethiopia is reported by NPR as back at civil war. And NPR reported maybe a couple of weeks ago that Sudan, in their war, somebody was using chemical weapons. So the fight for Africa is getting a little more intense, and we're becoming blind to it there in America. And I just want to say that if we're blind to what's going on in Africa, most of us in Black America are ignoring what's going on in Israel under Netanyahu. I'm done,
0: all
1: brother,
0: right,
1: man.
0: Thank you for your call. And, I think that we need to understand, given modern technology and modern military equipment, the world is one place now. And this is not back in the World War One days. They can send drones anywhere. Ukraine just sent multiple drones over Moscow. So I think that, and I think it's important that we take all this stuff seriously. Any one of these wars could be the impetus for somebody you love having to serve and getting killed. Even beyond that, it could be the impetus for the economy falling as it's doing with this Iran war and how you put food on the table. So this is no foreign policy by and by in the sky when you die. This is something real right now. And it doesn't speak to your intelligence if all of this is happening and you're not doing something to protect your own interests. You know, a lot of people try to act like they are more profound than anybody else. Well, brother, did you read this? And no, you're not aware of that, and I know this. Well, what are we doing? I don't care how much knowledge you have. If you're not in action doing something, you're just engaging in ego tripping. So what if you're smart? I mean, really, what difference does it make to us unless you're going to use some of that intelligence to solve and energize some of our problems? Otherwise, you're useless. And how smart is that? So I think that we really need to deal with that. I think that it is very important. I can't tell you the people that I knew in high school and in college that went to school just so they could be articulate and sound smart. I said, well, man, what you want to be? I don't know, man. Just getting all the down. My rap is heavy. But where are we taking this? I don't know. So you're more concerned about appearing smart than doing smart things. So yours is all theatrical, show business. I'm going to show I'm smart. Okay. Then what? Also smart and unemployed. You're also smart and headed into a war that you can't afford gas at home. You're also smart and inactive. And how smart is that? So let's be real about this. Let's take a break. Be right back. Policy Day. 1-877-532-5797. 1-877-532-5797. Sharpton. Be right back.
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1: Keep it real. Keep it real.
0: Yo, keeping it real. I'm your host.
1: Keep it real.
0: Reverend Al Sharpton. One of the things I hope you didn't let go under the radar. 600,000 more people lost their health insurance this week. Really, they're saying north of 650,000. Imagine the anxiety of working but not making enough to cover your bills, the increasing your bills, and denying you basic civil liberties and civil rights to elect people that you think can solve the problem. That's where we are. And that's where we need to confront and back it up. And like I said at the UN session yesterday, if Martin Luther King and W.B. Du Bois and Fannie Lou Hamer and others could go up against this Southern slaveocracy, then what's wrong with us? They had greater odds against them, least amount of things to work with, and less amount of things to have knowledge of. Yet they win anyway. Because I'm a believer in that God meets you in the action that you are undertaking and blesses it. God don't drag you out of bed and make you do something and be something that you're not. I think that it is very, very debilitating for us to be in that kind of situation. 1-877-532-5797. 1-877-532-5797. Back to this reparations question. When I'm asked on college campuses and the like, why I support reparations, I said, well, you never had a form of slavery more dehumanizing and treacherous than what they did to Satan in the man, in the, what they did to us in the exchange of liberty for and freedom for slavery. Nowhere will you find it. And I think that we must understand and challenge the United States, European countries, and others that took what we were about in our villages, kidnapped us. Some of us paid. These people that's, you know, out here, Black MAGA reminds me of them, and degraded me. But all of that was part of a process. All of that was part of making us understand that if we drop being vigilant, we will recede back to the things that our parents had already broken down the wall for. If I were to tell you that Civil Rights Division of Justice Department is not looking for violators of race based on them being black, they'll tell you the civil rights was that were discriminating against whites. Yet whites are doubly unemployed, yet whites are more educated, yet whites have all the advantages of skin color, but we did it as a downright denouncing of him. I mean, it's sick. And some things you do because you realize how sick it is. Other things you do because you don't know if it's contagious and some of that nut stuff will jump over on you. And I believe that. Let me start. Kevin Powell on the message board says Donald Trump could really care less about normal working people's health care. because he and his family and his very wealthy friends can afford whatever medical expenses they need to have done to them. I agree with that. Prayerful Soul says forgiveness versus being complete fool are two different things. Oh, yeah, I forgave the man that stabbed me. But I didn't say give him a knife and let him go home. Mrs. Saint says we were some of the strongest of Africa, period. That's undisputed. Do you realize, stop a minute, that they put us in the bowels of ships, handcuffed each other, and iron leg irons connected each other? Now stop and think about this with me. We are brought across the Atlantic, which took weeks, chained each other. If you wanted to go to sleep, you just had to nod your head and go to sleep. Couldn't lay down. You're literally bound to two people, one on each side. If you had to rest your body, use the bath, you had to do it right there. There was no men's rooms out there, women's right there. In this inhumane torture, some blacks died. Obviously, being rattled in a boat like that with no sense of anything will kill you. Which means only the strongest survive. I tell a story. I told her that Reverend Jackson's funeral, about how we were in Senegal, Dakar, Senegal, for Reverend Leon Sullivan's economic summit. And Reverend Jackson took me out to Gorey Island. I had not been to Gorey Island. I'd been to South Africa. I'd been to other places. Not Gorey Island. Took me there. And on Gorey Island is the slave camps. They also have one in Ghana where I've been to that one. And on the strip there where the slaves were housed, waiting to be sent to the United States of slavery, they'd been captured and sold. They had a door called the Door No Return. And as I said at his funeral, we did return. They had no idea that one day they'd be sending these people to be free servants of the Western world. Less than human by law. And they had no idea we'd come back one day president of the United States. We are the surviving strongest people of the strongest bloodline of Africans, because we had to take more and we took it and made it, something happen. That blood runs in your veins, in my veins. And I don't have to be jealous of others. I hear friends, associates, man, I got Irish blood in me. Man, I got Italian blood in me. Can't take it. I got Jewish blood in me. I respect that because I have African American blood in me. And that blood survived some of the most insidious and wicked and inhumane behavior known in human history. Yet we are still here. We must be the strongest on the planet. Look at what we survived and still thriving. And every time you knock us down, we get back up. We just made like that. We'll find a way. Now, there are casualties. Some of us succumb to things. Some of us don't make it. Some of us don't even try. But the overwhelming majority of us, that's why we're 35 million still here and counting. find a way to make it. Now we've got to find a way to not only make it, but raise our whole race up, not just a few individuals, and give our children something more than what we had, because our parents gave us more than what they had. That's what it's all about. Can you leave more than you gained when you got here? That means you strengthen the birthright. You strengthen the bloodline. Can you leave more than what you was given? That's the goal. And I think if you can do that, you can be one at peace with yourself. Pauline McCullough saying, I just in the mail about voting in person, early voting, and by mail in the state of New Jersey. Okay, Pauline, let's check these mail-in early votings out and go and use them. Let's take a break. We'll be right back. Keeping it real, keeping it real, keeping it real. Shout it. Be right back.
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3: It's Sybil Wilkes with what we need to know. The White House is forcefully denying news reports the administration is planning a 90-day federal ban on diesel fuel exports. This denial follows a Politico report claiming officials were preparing export restrictions to curb soaring fuel costs stemming from the ongoing conflict with Iran. Energy Secretary Chris Wright told the Wall Street Journal the administration will instead pursue voluntary market solutions with energy producers to lower prices at the pump. A Kansas City woman convicted of placing her infant daughter in an oven has been sentenced to 13 years in prison. 27-year-old Mariah Thomas pleaded guilty to first-degree child endangerment leading to death after her one-month-old daughter suffered fatal burn injuries in 2024. Thomas told law enforcement investigators she mistakenly placed the infant inside the kitchen oven instead of her crib for a nap. In Tennessee, Memphis Mayor Paul Young is acknowledging growing community demands for stricter regulatory oversight regarding local data centers and SpaceX AI infrastructure. Speaking at a Congressional Black Caucus panel in Washington, Mayor Young expressed support for tech regulations, revealing he's hesitated to push back forcefully due to fears of federal or corporate retaliation against the city of Memphis. And in entertainment news, R&B singer Chris Brown is publicly confronting journalist David Dennis Jr. over online claims the performer actively abuses women. Responding directly to an Antscape video citing a 2024 documentary, Brown challenged Dennis to produce evidence of any domestic violence convictions since 2009, asserting the reporter is spreading misinformed media headlines. To subscribe to my free daily newsletter, please visit SybilWilkes.com. For all the news 24/7, go to News1.com. I'm Sybil Wilkes. 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
17: 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I am your host, Reverend Al Sharpton, and we're back. 1-877-532-5797. 1-877-532-5797. And you could also go on our message board. Ah, Evangelist Ramsey's back. She says, good afternoon, Reverend Sharpton and Nan family, I am back. Week 139, DEI, defend the vote, voting rights. When do we want it? Now. When do we need it? Now. Glad to have you back, Evangelist Ramsey. And we are taking your calls. Let me remind you, Politics Nation with Al Sharpton this weekend, live at 5 p.m. Eastern time on MS Now, 5 p.m. Eastern. I can tell you early that among my guests this weekend will be Kentucky Governor Beshear, who many say is running for President 28, who's also dealing with Senator Mike in his McConnell, Mark McConnell in his home district, Mike McConnell, and in his home state. A lot of issues to talk to him about. And we'll have on former mayor of Atlanta, Keisha Lance Bottoms, who is presently running and doing pretty well in the polls for the governor of Georgia. That's among my guests this weekend. Don't miss either night. Saturday and Sunday, 5 p.m. Eastern time. And, of course, the Saturday Action Rally, 9 a.m. to 11 a.m. at the House of Justice in Harlem, 6 Hancock Place, 124th and Morningside. And, of course, you know, I'm going to do my show later Saturday from Texas, where we are doing the MS Now live anchors. So I'll be in Arlington. I was in Houston 3 weeks ago. I'm back in Arlington to be part of with the other hosts of MS Now and be meeting with some of the other people because Arlington is near Dallas, on the other side of the state, dealing with voting rights. So don't miss keeping up with us. We stay active and up to date on our social media, nationalactionnetwork.net, or my Instagram, real/Sharpton, or Facebook and the like. All right, let's go back to the phones. It's Policy Day. Let's go to Hamilton Fields, California, to Ron. Ron, you're keeping it real with Al Sharpton.
11: Yes, sir. I came to the thought that when everyone's talking about AI and its potential for a really mass coverage of the internet, if you want to regulate AI, why shouldn't we regulate the internet itself? It's been the Wild West. It has affected all of us in all different ways. And when you talk about this internet money, this money that isn't real, that corporations are created all under the internet. People invest, the big investors get out, and the lesser investor loses.
17: Right.
11: They perpetrate. These are crimes. How do we deal with that? Shouldn't we really, sir? The action should be, in my mind, and what I would think for all the people, is that we regulate, we oversee all the internet. Get rid of the predators.
17: I think you've gotten on the right path. Thank you for your call. I think that it is true. We need to regulate. Nash Action Network, we've been doing A&I sessions around the country as I do our voter brigade tour. In fact, we now can confirm that we will be in Cleveland on next Tuesday. Like I said, I'm going back to Texas Saturday, then back. I have to do a labor dinner in Washington, D.C., then right into Cleveland. And we're going to do our AI training there, and that night our rally at Greater Abyssinian Baptist Church, where Bishop Cavanaugh is the pastor, Marcia McCoy is the head of the chapter. And, we need to regulate. Nan just released a statement supporting Senator Mark Kelly's bill in the Senate calling on regulations, and we're one of the support groups there. All right, let's go to Ron in Hamilton Fields, California. Ron, let's go to David. We just did Ron. Let's do go to David in San Francisco. David.
16: Oh, thanks, Reverend. Yeah, and I heard you talking about gas prices a little while ago. Out here in San Francisco, I've seen, Chevron. I think I mentioned before that Chevron has got the fracking rights to the offshore of Gaza. And so, you know, it's my contention that if we want to put an end to the strife in Gaza, we're going to have to boycott Chevron. So looking at the gas prices out here, they got up to 665.9. And I'm pretty sure that's pretty close to 666. And but luckily enough, that held only for a couple of days. And so now it's up to 689 a gallon. And diesel across the street is closing in on $9 a gallon. So, I think boycotting Chevron is going to help put a stop to the strife in Gaza. I might have mentioned a year or so ago that the United Nations Commission on Trade and Development put out a press release back in 2019 saying, you know, basically heralding the idea that the Palestinians could be very much enriched if they would just exploit the oil directly underneath Gaza. And man, I'll tell you right away, the shooting started. And I contend that even Hamas is somewhat corrupt because they know about the hundreds of billions of dollars underneath Gaza. And
17: They also took a lot of money from Netanyahu. Let's not forget Netanyahu
16: exactly.
17: financed them in order to make it an unstable Palestine and to undercut the Palestinian Authority.
16: Absolutely, yeah, and that whole corruption, gets into the idea of who owns the Holy Land, and where are the mineral rights? You know, who gets the mineral rights for the Holy Land? And if the Zionists are claiming to be so holy, holy, what kind of arrangements are they making with oil companies? You know, doesn't God own everything out there in the Holy Land? And doesn't God get a piece of the action? So, the fact that they were trying, that even Donald Trump was trying to get a piece of the action of Gaza, you know, he wanted to make his fancy hotels out there and make a resort out of it. I've been contending ever since I read that United Nations press release that killing the people on top of it kills the mineral rights holders. You know, if the people living above the mineral rights are the actual holders of it, then they've got to kill them in order to actually capture the mineral rights. So it's a very disgusting and murderous situation. And that gets into the second angle. We've got an opportunity to, under Biden and even Jimmy Carter, we were trying to transfer to solar and wind power and all sorts of alternative energy. Out here in California, we were doing a lot with biodiesel. The original diesel was actually kind of garbage water. It didn't have any petroleum in it. It was actually much more vegetable oil, vegetable kind of grease and volatile chemicals that were tied to just, you know, your compost pile. And that if we want to escape the tyranny of these oil companies and oil wars, we're going to have to go to alternative energy. And we've got, you were talking reparations a few minutes ago. George Washington Carver, it came up with all of those inventions from the soy and peanut legume families. And among them were different volatile chemicals that could be used as oil. And the idea that we have a great opportunity, the higher the prices go with this, the greater the opportunity comes with going to the Carver inventions. And if you ever studied much of Carver, he intentionally claimed that the inventions came from God, and he put them as public domain, and that all of those 600 things that were invented from soy were public domain. All of the inventions he did from peanuts were public domain, and he didn't have to pay royalties to God to, you know, to make paint or varnish or there were, I think, printer's ink. There were, that, well, like I say, it was about 1,000 inventions that came from it. And he, being an agronomist, knew that he had to figure out something that was going to revive the soil so that you not only you'd have a bountiful crop, but you would actually improve the soil by putting soy and peanuts in. And if you improved the soil, that was not only stewardship, but it was also, that's a great opportunity to deal with climate change. The more we do to revive the soil, the more we're going to be able to deal with the horrible weather conditions that are coming from basically the polluting industries. So, you know, that gets into the whole issue of reparations.
17: Yeah. Interesting. And you're right. You're right on target there, I think. And that's where we need to focus. Thank you for your call. And I think we're seeing Mayor Rodney Jones is saying the diplomats walked out in silence on specifically talking about those countries' diplomats while Netanyahu was speaking. All right, keep us abreast, Rodney. Also, hear from Trisha saying, welcome back to Dallas-Fort Worth area, Rev Mal. It's cooled off since you were in Houston a couple of weeks ago. It's down to the low 90s. Come on to the Cotton Bowl for Prairie View versus Grambling. Let me see my travel schedule is, if I can do that. And

0: next, I'd say two to three weeks, I want to hit both. I'm coming. I'm coming. I promise I'm coming. Let's take a break. Be right back. 1-877-532-5797. 1-877-532-5797. It's policy day. Be right back.
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2: It's Sybil Wilkes with what we need to know. The Smithsonian National Museum of African American History and Culture is celebrating its 10th anniversary, having officially welcomed nearly 14 million total visitors since its historic opening on September 24th, 2016. This milestone arrives amid ongoing political pressure from the current administration, targeting federal funding for exhibits deemed racially divisive. However, the Acting Director Shanita Brackett affirmed no exhibitions have been altered to appease critics, emphasizing the museum remains steadfast in presenting the unvarnished truth of Black history. Public school teachers across several states are actively pushing back against state mandates requiring the Ten Commandments be displayed in public classrooms. Educators in Louisiana, Texas, Arkansas, and Alabama filed federal lawsuits or resigned in protest, arguing the requirements violate First Amendment protections, with the U.S. Supreme Court anticipated to consider legal challenges to the Texas law this fall. A federal judge is ordering the state of Texas to install air conditioning across all state-run prison facilities by 2029. Currently, only one-third of Texas prisons possess climate control, with the magistrate ruling that exposing incarcerated inmates to extreme summer heat constitutes unconstitutional, cruel and unusual punishment. President Trump is extending a formal invitation to Russian President Vladimir Putin to attend the G20 summit in Miami this December. Secretary of State Marco Rubio confirmed the diplomatic outreach following high-level meetings with Russian foreign officials, stating this summit provides Putin a key opportunity to re-engage with world leaders for his first in-person G20 appearance since 2019. To subscribe to my free daily newsletter, please visit SybilWilkes.com. For all the news 24/7, and go to news1.com. I'm Sybil Wilkes. Be informed, be empowered.
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0: Keeping it real. Keeping it real. I'm your host. Reverend Al Sharpton. 1-877-532-5797. 1-877-532-5797. Twitter. Well, to go to the message board. And you can sign in on the message board and give your comments right on the message board. I see Melissa Hamilton on the message board saying good afternoon to y'all, Reverend Al Sharpton and family and friends. The Nan family and friends, no justice, no peace to y'all at the Huddle House. And family and friends, happy Thursday to you all. All right, thank you, Melissa, and so many talking about turnout in Texas. They won't see Texas. That's why we're going back. This is my second trip to Texas in 2 weeks, and the whole team is coming. Texas is going to be important. Pauline McCullough says, that's right, to get to the polls, no excuses, Texas, and the rest of the country. Going to Texas, going to, like I said, Memphis, Mississippi, going to Atlanta, going to North Carolina. I'll be in Ohio, though, on next Tuesday. At Great Abyssinia, we're going to do our brunch there. I'm going to have lunch with some of our members, have the AI training, and that night a mass rally, and many of our members are coming from over in Cincinnati and in other places in Ohio. So meet me there 1 o'clock in the afternoon for our luncheon on next Tuesday, and then 7 o'clock the rally, all of it at Greater Abyssinian Baptist Church, where the one and only hold my mule, Bishop, and I'm going to be excited to see him. I haven't seen him in a while, and Marcia McCoy, head of our chapter, Greater Cleveland chapter. But Bishop Cavendish is a man of my heart. We're joined, as we are every Thursday at this hour, for the last 90 minutes of the show. And she sat in for me the whole show yesterday while I was dealing with the presidents of various African nations. I appreciate it. And I already got some people on the message board that said how much they enjoyed her and how bright she is. And I think one phone call. So I know she knocked it out the park because you told me that. I'm talking about the CEO of Protestant Welfare Agencies in New York and the vice chairman of the National Board of the National Action Network, Attorney Jennifer Jones Austin. How you doing, Jenny?
1: I am so glad you are back in the seat today. That's how I'm doing. It is it's a tall order to try to fill in for you, and I do my best, but it's a daunting task. And so I always thank you for the honor and the gift and the privilege to be a part and to do all I can as best I can, but it is it's a tall order. It's a heavy lift. And so I'm just glad that you are here today, and I'm here to be alongside you. Thank you.
0: No, well, I'm glad, and certainly two things on that. It is a heavy lift. People don't understand doing 3 hours a day. You have to do research. People understand why I get up mm-hmm. early in the morning and work out. You got to know what you're talking about. You got to know the issues. 3 hours a day times 5 days mm-hmm. a week is 15 wow. hours, and then another hour radio on Sunday morning and mm-hmm. Speech on Saturday and do my TV show Saturday and Sunday for hour. So it is a – only you do it if you are called to do it and believe in it.
1: Mm-hmm.
0: And you one of the few people can handle it. A lot of people – around the country need to know she co-hosts a Sunday show right before my hour nationally is her Sunday show with her.

0: mind. So you know radio, and you're committed and got to work. I don't know how you run products and welfare agencies and do open line and the vice chair, Nan, which takes up as much time of yours as anything else, and a mother and a wife. I mean, so you get it done.
1: I learn from the best. I'm just trying to follow the lead. Just trying to follow the lead. Thank you, sir.
0: All right. Let's go into some of what's going on policy-wise. The president banning MS Now, CNN, Politico from the White House. The judge coming back late saying he can't do it on procedural grounds. Didn't address the legal freedom of speech, but on procedural grounds. The president still blocked them this morning and finally let them in late morning, but said he's appealing. What is the legal as well as the inferred issues and seriousness of this, Jenny?
1: So the first thing I want us to appreciate is that nothing is yet set in stone. The judge hasn't yet ruled on a permanent decision on whether or not he is legally permitted to do it. So a temporary restraining order essentially says to the president, the administration, you cannot move forward with this ban. You are temporarily restrained from doing so. It's a 14-day temporary restraining order, and essentially said to the administration, you've got to immediately restore the press credentials to MS Now, to CNN, and the third media entity was Politico. Interestingly, we saw earlier today that MS Now attempted to get into the White House early today, and they did not let, this is after the judge had ruled yesterday, they would not let the reporter from MS Now in and confiscated the reporter's badge. But since that happened, they're now being compliant. Now, what then happened was, Trump said that they essentially want to move forward with this. What Trump has been trying to suggest is that it is in the best interest of the safety of the country that these three entities, CNN, MS Now, Politico, be banned from the White House. It's kind of ridiculous. The judge is saying that the ban is likely unconstitutional, in part because there has been no hearing. There's been no legal proceeding that ensure guarantees that the news organizations have their day in court to speak to why their rights are being violated, and the administration can just revoke their press badges. Now, what's really at issue too is constitutional law. Does the president have the right to ban the opportunity for a media outlet that is about the news and giving the public what it needs to silence them? And so that hasn't played out yet. That'll likely play out in the next 14 days.
0: All right, let's take a break. Be right back. Keeping it real. Shopton Jones Austin. Opening up the phones for you. 1-877-532-5797. 1-877-532-5797. It's Policy Day, or you can go to the message board at nationalactionnetwork.net. I see John Aranita. John Aranita on the message board saying, good morning from Honolulu, Hawaii. They're listening to us, Jenny, in Honolulu. Let's take a break. Be right back. Keeping it real. Shopton Jones Austin. Be right back.
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0: 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Joseph Simmons is on the message board saying, "Good afternoon, Reverend Allen, radio family. Reverend Al, the Democrats need to put some major money behind Angie Nixon here in sunny Florida. If Mrs. Nixon can get her message out, she can win." She's in New York. She's coming to see me in the morning at NAN and Friday morning at corporate office. She's in New York, and I know a lot of people are impressed with her. I had her on my show, and I did Morning Joe. I've done twice with her, but we're going to meet in person tomorrow. Joseph, let me ask you, Jenny, what are you looking for out of what would you want to hear in the readout with President Xi of China in his meetings with Trump? Now, Trump laid out the red carpet for him, was at the airport. We couldn't see it because he had banned the reporters, so all the networks, including Fox, refused to go live, but now we can see it. And what do you hope the readout is? They're having this state dinner tonight, and all of the tech CEOs are invited, the AI execs. We've been engaging with them, saying there's got to be training on the ground for blacks. That's why we're doing these sessions. Mm-hmm. Some of them responded, some haven't. What do you, in a policy way, hope to see is addressed by this summit with Xi and President Trump? We know that they must talk about what's going on in Iran, because mm-hmm. they've got oil interests on both sides there. They probably have to talk about Ukraine as well. But AI is going to be a big deal of this. What should we be looking for in the readout from this?
1: Yeah. So I actually begin with AI because, you know, so much of what we hear about the concerns around regulation and slowing the progress in terms of further developing the technology, what we keep on hearing is, well, if America regulates, or if we slow down our progress on the build out of AI and the advancement of AI technology, then we're going to lose the race. China is going to get so far ahead of us and we'll never be able to catch up. And now that is going to ultimately impact our economy and the global economy and put America in a negative place, put us at a disadvantage. So I'm hopeful that they're going to be talking about some type of partnership and agreement that together these two superpowers will engage in fair and smart ways to protect our nations, our respective nations, from the threats that come with artificial intelligence. That very much like we have seen in the past, like with the Paris Climate Accord, when we entered into NATO decades ago, some agreement that they're going to, you know, we'll work together to make sure that the protections are in place as the technology continues to advance. And then additionally, the war, the tariff wars, the importance of making sure that we figure out how we're going to stabilize trading with Asian countries and with China, because the tariff wars actually have their greatest impact on the people who ultimately purchase the products. And so we need them to be in agreement around tariffs. You know, Trump can't be out there wilding and then China firing back. So I think that's very important, especially as Americans continue to struggle to make ends meet. And, of course, they've got to do something around weapons control, And, the back and forth between China and Russia and Iran when it comes to, you know, supporting, some of the weapon build out, they've got to figure that one out too. So those are my three.
0: Now, let me go to our calling, because I see Sky from Richmond, Virginia, calling, talking about the president from China. Go ahead, Sky. Hello? I don't hear Sky. Is Sky there? No, I don't hear him. All right. Well, I know, thank you for, let's call back if we could connect. One of the things that is very disturbing to me is that regulating between China, U.S. on AI, and then what does mm-hmm. that mean? My concern is in the regulations. The threat, one of the reasons Nan got involved, and you know better than anyone as vice chair, mm-hmm. in trying to get these companies to do basic training. I'm not supporting the power centers and all that. I'm talking about mm-hmm. basic training as they're doing with unions, because they're eliminating jobs in our community.
1: Mm-hmm.
0: And
1: mm-hmm.
0: if we are not AI fluent,
1: mm-hmm.
0: they can just eliminate us, saying, well, you can't work with the equipment. That's A. B, or I shouldn't even say B, but small A, is that a lot of our young children are already on AI, and if we don't know what it is, we won't know what to deal with in our own households.
1: Yeah. You know, one of my biggest concerns, AI is a very powerful tool, and it's a very helpful tool. The thing is that we've got to make sure that our communities are very much aware of how AI can enhance our learning, our engagement with technology, our ability to actually become more employable. But we've got to make sure that it's not stripping us of basic jobs. You know, I heard something very interesting the other day, Rev. I don't know if you've heard this, but, you know, for so long there was a push to put to ensure that black young people were taking STEM courses and were pursuing careers in STEM. What is it? Science, technology, engineering, and math. And I was at an event with some bank leaders where they were talking about the real threat when it comes to jobs and AI is actually in those very spaces.
0: Right.
1: That we can build the computers to do the science for us. We can build AI to, you know, like teach itself how to strengthen its technology, engineering and math, and that the programs, the courses that we were telling the kids not to go into, sociology, humanities, English, and the like, that is where the future is going to be. That these companies are going to be hiring people who know how to think.
0: Right.
1: Who know how to also think and apply like thinking to everyday living. So the sociologist people are going to be the ones in demand, because they're going to be the ones who understand people and can help translate technology for people. It's deep. So, you know, the interesting thing is, I'm just relating back to what you're saying. We've just got to make sure that our children are in the game, whatever the game is, but we've got to make sure that they have these fundamentals. And I'll be honest with you and share my greatest concern is, let's not allow these schools in the grade school years to have AI teaching our kids and our kids not learn how to think critically, because that's where that's how they're going to survive.
0: Yes, exactly right. I think we got Sky back. Sky in Richmond, Virginia.
2: I want to talk about, can you hear me?
0: Yes.
2: Okay. What Ms. Jones just stated, critical thinking, I'm in agreement with that, because I know in Virginia they have, in high school, they have what they call a DOOR program, meaning that when you have to be an honor roll student, you got to get two letters of recommendation from your teachers and everybody, and then they would consider you into a specialty program. What the specialty program is that while you were in high school, you would earn your high school diploma, and also you would get your bachelor degree. Yeah, your bachelor degree when you graduate from high school. My next door neighbor benefited from that. She's 18 years old. So when she graduated from high school, she got her college degree, her bachelor first at 18. Then she got her high school diploma. But guess
0: wow.
2: what? Check it out. Please do. A lot of schools are doing that. And I know Virginia is really on that. So, but not only that. Not being funny, but you got a lot of people from the Middle East are taking part in that program. You got people that, I mean, they get their high school diploma and their college at the same time, like I said. But if you go to mm-hmm. a high school graduation and a college graduation, you would think you are in a foreign country. That's how many people from these, especially the Middle East continent of Africa, are taking advantage of it. So please research that. And also, I want to, because keeping it real, Mr. Shoffman, right now, I look at, the president here, and don't you know that fentanyl comes from China? Okay, they may do it for pharmaceutical reason, making fentanyl, but a lot of that fentanyl that's coming from China is being sold to Mexico, and it's turning into these drugs, illicit drugs, and where our people are dying from. So, and then Donald Trump's going to roll out the red carpet to him? I couldn't believe that. I'm like, really? Fentanyl, if you look it up, please Google it. The technology is there. AI would tell you where fentanyl comes from, since you were speaking about that. Then also, I was, I'm trying to get a business. And when I go and look for a business, because I want to be a restaurant owner, it's not only about food, it's about other things. I cannot find a business because the Middle Eastern people, once again, have taken over. They have taken over. You're going to need to learn how to, and I hope I'm not offending anybody, you're going to have to learn Arabic. At first it was Hispanic, now it's Arabic, because they have taken over, especially here in Richmond. Also, the vice president, I can't even think of his name right now, because he made a comment about Obama health care, saying it's fraudulent. What was more fraudulent than when Donald Trump started this college program that did not exist and people paid for it? I think he had a lawsuit for that. And then I know my time is unlimited. And then the Constitution says that a president can be impeached for abuse of power, corruption, obstruction, political retaliation, election interference, personal gain, undermine the Constitution, treason. Come on. He has done it all. But yet you're going to turn your back on the House of Representatives, especially the Democratic Party, and you're going to welcome Xi from China with open arms. We need to get this man in check and go ahead and impeach him, because China, we know, and Putin, we know. And then I feel really bad for the people in Ukraine, because they get ready to have another winter and they still at war. And what is Russia doing? Constantly killing the people over there. And what Donald Trump has done about trying to end that war, when he going to go start another war over there in Iran. It is so much that I can say right now. I'm just really heated how he's getting in the way. But then to ban the press for not being able to cover what's going on with Ching. And then Epstein, how did that just got erased? Yep. The media, nobody's talking about Jeffrey Epstein. And in my opinion, he's still alive, because they really didn't do much investigation on his death. And Donald, for them to shut that jail down and declare he was dead, he could have been alive. Look at that. Look at what Donald Trump controls, who comes in and out of the United States. Putin probably right there with them, right in the White House. That's why he didn't want the press to go be invited to the White House. He's flying people in and out of the United States of America. Wake up, America, because this is no longer the United States of America. This is the United States of the Middle East. And I have said that on your show before, but thank you for allowing me to express myself.
0: Keeping it real. We'll be right back. Jennifer Jones Austin, right after this.
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4: It's Sybil Wilkes with what we need to know. U.S. District Judge Timothy Kelly issued an overnight ruling ordering the White House to immediately restore press access for CNN, Politico, and MS Now for 14 days. Judge Kelly granted the 14-day temporary restraining order blocking President Trump's media ban, finding the taking of credentials likely unconstitutional and a violation of due process rights because the outlets received no notice or opportunity to be heard. President Trump barred the three news organizations from the White House grounds over the weekend, labeling their reporting as fake news. At the United Nations, Israeli Prime Minister Benjamin Netanyahu addresses the General Assembly in New York today, where he's expected to publicly criticize New York City Mayor Zoran Mamdani. Mayor Mamdani previously labeled Netanyahu a war criminal and campaigned on promises to seek his arrest over military actions against Palestinians. Today's high-profile address marks Netanyahu's first visit to New York City since Mayor Mamdani assumed office. Florida Republican gubernatorial candidate Byron Donalds quietly scrubbed references to President Trump from his campaign website. The Miami Herald reports the site previously featured prominent Trump endorsements and pledged to enact the Trump agenda, but those mentions have been replaced with a platform focused on economic affordability amid declining presidential approval ratings. It is week three of the NFL season kicking off tonight at Lambeau Field as the Green Bay Packers host the Atlanta Falcons on Thursday Night Football. Green Bay enters the matchup at 1-1, following an overtime win over the New York Jets, and Atlanta continues the hunt for its first win of the season. To subscribe to my free daily newsletter, please visit SybilWilkes.com. For all the news 24/7, go to News1.com. I'm Sybil Wilkes. 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
1: Sporty Joe, how you doing?
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2: The New York Times says he's not only the most important person right now in the civil rights movement, but the New York Times says you're the most important person in the Democratic Party.
0: Sharpton.
3: I am here, Reverend Al, with Dr. Glenda Glover at Tennessee State University, and I have the Tennessee State University leaders who all want to thank you for being our civil rights leader.
1: The Attorney General of Black America, Ben Crump.
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3: And I'm probably going to need your help on this legal fight. You know, they shorted the historically black colleges and universities to the tune of about $13 billion. And Tennessee State was the one they shorted the most.
1: Absolutely. Well, let me know. I'm on the next plane as soon as you holler. You know, when Ben Crump called, I don't even question it. I just head to the airport and get the details on the way.
0: Live from the National Action Network corporate headquarters in New York. Keeping it real. And now, America's number one civil rights leader, the Reverend Al Sharpton.
1: Keeping it real, keeping it real. I am your host, Reverend Al Sharpton. Attorney Jennifer Jones Austin is our co-host. Let's go right back to the phones, Jenny. Let's go to Andre, giving us a brief update on Youth Huddle. Andre?
4: Hey, good afternoon, Rev. Hope all is well. How you doing today?
1: Doing well.
4: Good, good, good. Before I start, I just want to say let's send a prayer out to Sister Sandra Mitchell, who is the head of the housing committee, who is in the hospital not doing well on today.
1: Wait a minute. You're on a national show. They have housing committees in 100-something chapters. You're talking about the New York chapter. Be specific.
4: That is correct. You're absolutely right, Rev. So, Sandra Mitchell, New York City Housing Committee chairperson, who is I'm speaking about now. But to the update, so yes, the National Action Network Youth Huddle, as well as the Housing Committee, met with CASA, who is an organization that stands for tenants' rights here in New York City and has been in existence for the past 25 years and who has been in the forefront of trying to fight and secure the rent freeze, which we've obtained during this administration. So going forward, we are organizing along with CASA so that we can get bad landlords and rental property owners to maintain their properties and make repairs in buildings that are in disrepair, as well as we're fighting so that the HPD can enforce violations and force these bad landlords to pay their fines and pay the violations for their buildings being in disrepair. So, again, we are looking forward to working closely with CASA as we move forward going into this next election.
1: All right. That's great. This is one of our young leaders of Huddle. Huddle's out. Thank you for your call. Huddle's our youth department, started in New York by my younger daughter, Ashley, though Dominique is involved. And they now have Huddle chapters in many of our chapters around the country. I'm proud of them. That's next generation. And I've maybe been to one Huddle in 10 years since they've been in existence because I want the young people to lead. And you can hear from Andre. They are on the point. Let's go to Bernice in East Cleveland. Bernice?
5: Reverend Al Sharpton?
1: Yeah.
5: I love you.
1: I watch you
5: every Saturday morning.
1: Oh.
5: You talk about Jane Brown all the time.
1: Yep.
5: And I done talked to you before, but you moved into your new office,
1: right.
5: And I don't have the right address. And I got Jane Brown's records.
1: Oh, really?
5: And I want you to have them.
1: I want to have them.
5: And I want you to give me the address.
1: All right. Well, y'all pick up. Y'all pick up. Y'all pick up and give the address off the phone, off the air, 6 Hancock Place, Nash Action Network's House of Justice, 6 Hancock Place, New York, New York. I love that. Thank you, Bernice. James Brown's like my father. Anything with James Brown I want. Jennifer, the question of of reparations, restoration, and how we wrestle with it. As you know, I met with five of the African heads of state yesterday, had a high-level off-site public meeting, about 250 people jammed the room, and they started with France and Germany saying they would give back a lot of the artifacts they took from Africa. Now, obviously, we want to get into trade. We want to get into aid and reparative in terms of building the infrastructure with dollars. And then the deal at the same time with reparations for the enslaved here, because you've got those that were victims of colonialism in Africa and in the Caribbean. And then there are those of us that were outright enslaved, dehumanized in the United States and in the Caribbean. Talk about how reparative and reparations can occur in a way that is not only morally right, but that is economically sound for the communities that have been denied and for the countries that will be the ones doing it, because they've already passed a resolution in the United Nations. And, of course, the only three out of all of the countries in the UN voted for the resolution. So let's pursue this. Of course, one of the countries that would voted negative is the United States under Trump. But talk about the viability of this.
6: I'm so glad that they're centering on this and that you're a part of this, because so often when we think about the slave trade and we go way back when, we think about the harm that was done to you know, Africans who were brought to this land, and then the families that were birthed as a result. But we don't think about the harm, and we don't talk enough about the harm that was done to African countries, losing vital resources, both by with respect to humankind, but also with respect to the ability to continue to grow and develop their countries. Essentially the extraction of artifacts, extraction of minerals and oils, the inability to develop sound structures, you know, with laws and policies and institutional practices, significant harms. And the challenge that we have today is that when you look at the UN, what they've done, and I've been looking at this, I mean, Reverend, you know, you played a critical role in ensuring that I would be a part of the New York State reparations work. And, you know, one of the things that we've been doing in New York is looking at the UN's approach to reparations, and they have four pillars. They look at restitution, and restitution is what you were just talking about. How do you restore what was lost, what was stolen, the cultural value, the property, all of that, the assets, the artifacts, and the like. They look at compensation. How do you ensure that those who were harmed, individuals, and that they are financially restored to what would have been their place, as well as countries? You look at rehabilitation, and that talks about how do you make sure that people are physically, mentally, socially, put it back in a place where they can heal and they can grow. It's how do you address trauma and the trauma that resulted. And then there's the structural piece, which is all about changing the laws and the practices to ensure that, you know, discrimination and harm doesn't persist. There's also one other area that you hear some about, and this is maybe where you're going, the accountability. Like, how do we ensure that institutions, government, and corporations, banks and all, are accountable and don't do this again? It's a tall order. You cannot have one and not have all four and have it be successful. It's a hard lift, but you got to get more and more people to understand the harms, and Africa's going to have to stand strong and other countries with it.
1: It's a hard lift, but it's a hard lift we got to do. Others did it.
6: Yeah.
1: Others That's got right. repaired. Why can't we do it? All right, let's take a break. Be right back. More of you on the phone. and on our message board. I see you, Pamela Edgar, saying Pastor Emeritus Reverend Dr. E.T. Kavanagh Sr. was the former pastor of St. Paul Baptist Church in East St. Louis, Illinois. Before he moved to Cleveland, Ohio, one of his members was my cousin. Well, I'll be at his Great Abyssinian Baptist Church for the brunch and then the evening rally next Tuesday in Cleveland, Ohio. Get ready, get ready, get ready, Cleveland. We're going to have the brunch. We're going to teach the fundamentals of AI. We're going to deal with the Voter Brigade is all about, and we're going to rally on it that night. I'll be there live and in person with Bishop Kavanagh and with our chapter leader. So make sure y'all are in the house. Let's take a break. Be right back. Shopton, Jones Austin. Be right back.
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7: It's Sybil Wilkes with what we need to know. The White House is forcefully denying news reports the administration is planning a 90-day federal ban on diesel fuel exports. This denial follows a Politico report claiming officials were preparing export restrictions to curb soaring fuel costs stemming from the ongoing conflict with Iran. Energy Secretary Chris Wright told the Wall Street Journal the administration will instead pursue voluntary market solutions with energy producers to lower prices at the pump. A Kansas City woman convicted of placing her infant daughter in an oven has been sentenced to 13 years in prison. 27-year-old Mariah Thomas pleaded guilty to first-degree child endangerment leading to death after her one-month-old daughter suffered fatal burn injuries in 2024. Thomas told law enforcement investigators she mistakenly placed the infant inside the kitchen oven instead of her crib for a nap. In Tennessee, Memphis Mayor Paul Young is acknowledging growing community demands for stricter regulatory oversight regarding local data centers and SpaceX AI infrastructure. Speaking at a Congressional Black Caucus panel in Washington, Mayor Young expressed support for tech regulations, revealing he's hesitated to push back forcefully due to fears of federal or corporate retaliation against the city of Memphis. And in entertainment news, R&B singer Chris Brown is publicly confronting journalist David Dennis Jr. over online claims the performer actively abuses women. Responding directly to an Antscape video citing a 2024 documentary, Brown challenged Dennis to produce evidence of any domestic violence convictions since 2009, asserting the reporter is spreading misinformed media headlines. To subscribe to my free daily newsletter, please visit SybilWilkes.com. For all the news 24/7, go to News1.com. I'm Sybil Wilkes. Be informed. Be empowered.
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Attorney Jennifer Jones Austin is our co-host. Jenny on the message board, James Thomas, is saying, I still don't understand people who voted for Trump who now want sympathy for their loved ones getting killed or deported. They have themselves to blame. They sold out this country. Well, I think that in some respects I understand the feeling, but I think, Jenny, that a lot of people that voted for Trump had no idea that he would be doing some of the things he's doing. One, because it's unprecedented. He's doing things that was never done before. And second, he had convinced people that people like you and I were just agitators and liars and fake news and all of that and shouldn't be listened to. So I think they ought to feel like they didn't do due diligence, but I don't think that they ought to hate themselves.

0: One of the reasons why, if I may, my thinking is that you do this show, that you do Politics Nation, that, you know, every day of the week you are engaging with us as a community, you know, and the broader community at large, is because if you are not with information, if you're not armed with facts, if you're not working to break down the information that's being provided to you to help you understand what is, you know, what's being said, what's being inferred, what people are trying to make you believe, then you can find yourself in a situation where you're believing things that are untrue. I mean, without getting any names, I have a gentleman, I run a social policy and economic policy organization. We have the data to back up the things we say about economic injustice. And I have somebody who works in my organization who will, you know, who can be found to say, Trump's not that bad. Like, you know, like, oh, this big ugly bill is not going to hurt people too badly. Oh, he's not really taking away SNAP benefits. Trump played on the right. It's kind of crazy, right? Man. But Trump figured out how to convince and persuade people to believe something very different than what he was selling. And when we live in a society where not everybody is really trying to seek information and understand it for themselves, then they're the kind of people who are going to elect a Trump. When Todd comes on and he talks about the lack of civics in the schools, part of that, yeah, he is intentional. Don't have you understand how government works, why your vote matters, so then you don't vote, or you cast your vote in a way that's not beneficial for you. It's the lack of people being informed and being engaged in ways that help them to see what's good for them and what's not.
1: Let's go to Tamar in Philadelphia, Pennsylvania. Tamar.
2: Hi, Reverend Sharpton. Thank you for taking my call. I would like to know if you are aware of any collective efforts of so-called African Americans to speak before the United Nations concerning our plight in North America. I desire to live in. I had to write this. I was real nervous. Okay. I desire to see our children live in peace, but I feel emotional terror every day for the future of our children.
1: Yeah, I think, thank you for your call. I think that the closest I've seen is President Obama had a session right at the UN about 3 months ago, and some of us spoke, Ben Crump, myself, and others. Yesterday was the next step on that. Now, that's not at the General Assembly in front of all the UN, though 3 months ago there were about 70 countries that came to the session. And yesterday there was about 10, but the whole UN is much bigger than that. The problem with that, according to UN protocol, is that the country that you're in must sponsor you before the UN, and Donald Trump would not dare let any of us address this General Assembly. But I think the fact that we've got it on the in the culture of UN culture, of General Assembly and all, and the African heads brought us in and not just said they want to deal with rebuilding Africa, but also dealing with reparations with African American, is a step in the right direction that took decades to even get that far.
2: Mm-hmm. So how do I get involved? Because, you know, I know sometimes those that shake the tree are not the ones that get the fruit. And right. But I'm concerned about our children, and I don't see how we're going to be able to get equality and justice when we have such a venomous enemy that is like got us crushed. I mean, if you can't vote, they clearly don't like us. I think the peaceful solution, and I'm not a racist or prejudiced person, but I think the only peaceful solution in America is a two-state solution, and I know that's nowhere on the table. But I just want to know what I do. And
1: well,
2: I think
1: you can be involved. Thank you for your call. I think you can be involved. Certainly, I'll be coming through Philly. Stay tuned and listen. And maybe when you hear what you hear, when I'm there, you'll join the chapter and work with us. I certainly would welcome you because you have the passion of somebody that's really seeking to do something. Or you can go to nationalactionnetwork.net even now.

0: learn what we're trying to do and see if you want to fit in and help us do it in Philly. All right, let me take a break. Turn to Jennifer Jones, Austin Shopton. Be right back.
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9: Hi, it's Governor Westmore. 5 years ago, one of the first places I visited before announcing my campaign was the local barbershop to talk to some guys about their priorities. 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
10: Two of my students got shot. 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
9: 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And that's exactly what we've done. We made record investments in local law enforcement. 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Now, violent crime is at a 40-year low in Maryland. We've got a lot more work to do, but we are making historic progress. 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
12: My whole identity had been wrapped up in being a soldier. 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

0: The Hope. Reverend Al Sharpton, Attorney Jennifer Jones Austin, is our co-host. Don't forget, watch Politics Nation with Al Sharpton live this weekend, 5 p.m. Eastern Time on MS Now. And over the weekend, I can tell you among my guests will be, of course, the candidate for Democratic candidate, I should say, for the governor of Georgia, Keisha Lance Bottoms, will be on with me. I will also have on Governor Beshear of Kentucky, who many believe will be running for president. We're asking about his battle with ICE and what's going to happen with Mitch McConnell, among other guests this weekend. You won't want to miss this weekend on Politics Nation with Al Sharpton. And, of course, the rally, Saturday Action Rally for you in the tri-state area, 9 a.m. to 11 a.m. at the House of Justice in Harlem, 6 Hancock Place, which is 124th and Morningside. And you that are not in the New York area can watch it live on Impact Television, NationalActionNetwork.net, live stream, YouTube/NAN, or on the AME Zion Network. Jenny, let's get ready to go back to the phone. Jenny, let's go. It's policy day, so let's go to Todd. Todd, you're on Keeping It Real with Sharpton and Jones Austin.
1: You should hear me now.
0: I hear you.
1: Okay. So Reverend Al Sharpton, Jennifer Jones Austin. I'm a registered Georgia voter, and I've been trying to get some questions answered about from Keisha Lance Bottoms for the last few months that haven't even been acknowledged. And if she's going to be on your show, can I put the three of the questions out there on the air right now?
0: Yeah, you can put them out. I won't guarantee I'm going to ask them, but put them out. Let me see if I agree with asking them.
1: Her people listen to your show. They'll hear it. So Georgia has close to a $14 billion surplus right now. That's the rainy day fund. And the surplus that's in place right now. Keisha Lance Bottoms says she wants to put more money toward early education. I would like to know what are the specifics of what she would like to do with that surplus as it applies to early education, particularly parents that have children coming into the taxpayer-funded neighborhood public schools and are going into early child education. And how will you address benefiting them before the children get to that school with
0: now,
1: that
0: is
1: money?
0: Is the surplus a state surplus that is at the discretion of the governor?
1: A lot of it is, yeah. Maybe all of it.
0: I don't know maybes. I don't ask questions.
1: Well,
0: I can
1: tell you the majority of it is.
0: So the majority of it, you're saying, does not have to go through the state legislature.
1: The governor, and I like to, she's openly spoken about how she wants to better fund or fully fund, those were her words, fully fund education in the state, particularly early education, pre-K. Well, a lot of the kindergartners and first graders in Georgia are not prepared to move forward because of their literacy and their math skills are low. And a lot of kids come into early child education not fully prepared to meet the curriculum. And that's because of the parents. So there's money available to educate the parents on how to better prepare their children to get into these programs and respond well to the education that you have. A lot of people have good education, but they don't respond well to it. Well, how would she like to use taxpayer-funded dollars specifically for those purposes, as it applies to her ability to control some of the $14 billion surplus? I've sent her emails. I've gone on her website, and no acknowledgement as that it's even been received. So now it's on air.
0: Let me look into it. Go ahead.
1: Yeah.
0: Give me your other two.
1: So, no, that's it right there. That's not what I was calling about, but when I heard you say she's going to be your broadcast, it's out there now. It's on your broadcast.
0: I will, as again, I'm not promising everything we'll ask because I want to give my guests 6-7 minutes, and I already have questions I want to ask her. But if I can get it in, I will. But do not hold me to it, because, again, don't assume I book guests and don't have some things in mind I want to ask them.
1: But no, I'm not like that.
0: To the other point.
1: No, I'm not like that. People listen to your broadcast. So last week we were talking about better funding affordable housing, Georgia included, and we didn't bring up the one thing that I'm always hesitant to bring up. HUD has a program where they have this on their website. They have something called the HUD store, home store, where you could purchase homes under the control of HUD. HUD probably got them through some auction or some other kind of way. And they always sell the homes as is under the market rate for the public. But right now on their website, if you go look at their map, they have less than 1,000. But I must say for sure they have less than 2,000 homes available for purchase. Well,
0: this is national,
1: yeah.
0: Okay.
1: In California, I can tell you for sure, in California there's 53 available. In Texas is 118. In Hawaii it is one. Everybody and their mama want to live in Hawaii. And I don't remember what they are in Ohio and Georgia. But this is where the federal government is falling short. And part of it is falling short because of mismanagement of tax dollars. HUD's budget right now is $77.3 billion. Okay, that's their whole budget. And included in that is also the Section 8 vouchers that we talked about last week, of which there's only 2.3 million issued this year, maybe up to 2.5. And this is where the government from the federal level could better accommodate the consumer and the taxpayer. So you're a consumer if you want to buy these HUD homes. You're also a taxpayer if you're contributing to the tax base. You're a consumer if you're a beneficiary of the voucher system as opposed to you being a renter. And you're also a beneficiary if you're a homeowner who's taking Section 8. And by the way, I still stand. We need to expand the Section 8 vouchers to the advantage of the landlords more. Where are you at with some of this, Jennifer and Reverend Sharpton? They need to increase their budget so that they can get more homes and get those homes out to the public for purchase.
2: When you say they need to, you're talking about the governments need to be, the state governments need to increase their budgets?
1: HUD's budget needs to be better accommodating to be able to purchase more of these homes at these auctions and get them in front of the consumer at an undermarket rate in the various neighborhoods where they could get them. And I also should mention this. Mm-hmm. I don't know if HUD should have to compete on the same level as a private person going to buy these homes at auctions. I'm saying I don't know. I ain't saying they shouldn't or shouldn't. I'm just saying I don't know about that one. But go ahead.
2: So, I'm never going to disagree on resources to support communities that are without the basics that they need to take care of their housing, their transportation, their food, their health care, and the like. But, you know, in order to increase HUD's budget, and for everybody who's following along but may not be completely aware of what we're talking about the U.S. Department of Housing and Urban Development. In order to increase HUD's budget, you got to figure out where the money's coming from, right? And when you have a current federal government that has cut taxes disproportionately for higher wealth individuals and for corporations and is running up the deficit with a war that on any given day they say is not a war, where are the resources coming from? And when you have a federal government and a significant number of people in this country who do not believe that we should have a more equitable tax distribution policy where people who have more, have significant wealth and have an abundance of tax breaks that they shouldn't be made to pay their fair share, where's the money coming from? So I don't disagree with you, but where's the money coming from?
1: The tax base. The money's coming from the tax base. It just needs to be better managed. And this is connected to my often conversation about civics education. It would be in the best interest of the country if a 12th grader finishing in most of the taxpayer-funded neighborhood public schools would have the understanding of what it costs to run a municipality where they live. Because when they find that out, they'll find out understanding about where the federal government contributions are to that municipality, including money from HUD to make affordable housing better for the consumer who wants to buy those homes. And that's important, and we don't teach that in the public schools as far as civics education or financial literacy. And where are you at with HUD, the two of you, where are you at with HUD having to compete on the same level with somebody private coming in to buy a home on an auction? Do you think HUD, the government should have a little bit better advantage because the government is better equipped to get those houses moving than a private purchaser?
0: Well, I would lean toward, and I would only say lean toward the government be involved, because it's depending on which government is involved. If you have the wrong administration in and puts in the wrong HUD secretary, you might have some people that are sensitive in the private sector that may get more done. So I think that my leaning would be for government involvement, with the caveat that it is according to what government administration. I think that ought to be probably monitored and handled through the Congress, Jenny, so that if you get a government like we have the present administration, for example, if you had the present administration in charge of housing and lock out private builders, who you and I know, some minority builders even, they're talking with us, then I would not want to see this administration have priority over them. But you may have a government in that is better than just money-hungry people, black and white. So I don't know that you can make one cardinal rule there, Jenny.
2: I could not agree more. You know, so much of what we do, we have to always think about what are the consequences and the implications. Rev has heard me say before that my dad used to say to me, Jenny, always remember, good leaders control for the consequences they intend. Great leaders control for the consequences they intend and the ones they don't. And what we've seen in the last four years prior, is when you put government in the hands of somebody that is not intent on bettering the lives of all individuals, you know, chaos results. And so you gotta have some flexibility and fluidity in some of these rules sometimes to make sure you can control against those things.
1: I'm with you on that, but I think the solution here, since I was asking the question, I want to tell you I actually have a solution. I'm leaning more toward that there's 100 homes up for auction, and HUD's one of the groups of people. HUD's one of the entities is looking to purchase, buy some of these homes on auction. I feel that it would be better for the consumer and the public at large that HUD get maybe the first 40 houses, first dibs on the first 40 houses to bid before the private sector comes in, because they are going to move, because those houses are going to be sold, you know, at a lower market rate. Now, the problem with it is, and this is all based on our conversation about government policy to help improve affordable housing, the problem with that is HUD's going to sell it as is. So I might come in here and buy that same house that HUD's trying to get and rehab it up to very high quality standards, and somebody's still going to buy it. But it's going to be a better house.
0: That's the challenge. Yeah, that is the challenge. That's why you need flexibility. Because HUD buying it without rehab is another value than somebody coming in fixing it up. It's not a black and white situation. There's a lot of gray in there. But thank you for your call, Todd. Let me thank Attorney Jennifer Jones Austin. Let me thank all of you that called in, listened in. You that called in and couldn't get through, but hung in there anyhow. Remember, whatever you do, wherever you go, however you feel, tell somebody, tell anybody, tell everybody that Reverend Al told you personally, keep it real. Keep it real. Whatever you do, keep it real. I'll talk to you tomorrow.
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5: It's Sybil Wilkes with what we need to know. The Smithsonian National Museum of African American History and Culture is celebrating its 10th anniversary, having officially welcomed nearly 14 million total visitors since its historic opening on September 24th, 2016. This milestone arrives amid ongoing political pressure from the current administration, targeting federal funding for exhibits deemed racially divisive. However, the acting director, Shanita Brackett, affirmed no exhibitions have been altered to appease critics, emphasizing the museum remains steadfast in presenting the unvarnished truth of Black history. Public school teachers across several states are actively pushing back against state mandates requiring the Ten Commandments be displayed in public classrooms. Educators in Louisiana, Texas, Arkansas, and Alabama filed federal lawsuits or resigned in protest, arguing the requirements violate First Amendment protections, with the U.S. Supreme Court anticipated to consider legal challenges to the Texas law this fall. A federal judge is ordering the state of Texas to install air conditioning across all state-run prison facilities by 2029. Currently, only one-third of Texas prisons possess climate control, with the magistrate ruling that exposing incarcerated inmates to extreme summer heat constitutes unconstitutional, cruel, and unusual punishment. President Trump is extending a formal invitation to Russian President Vladimir Putin to attend the G20 summit in Miami this December. Secretary of State Marco Rubio confirmed the diplomatic outreach following high-level meetings with Russian foreign officials, stating this summit provides Putin a key opportunity to re-engage with world leaders for his first in-person G20 appearance since 2019. To subscribe to my free daily newsletter, please visit SybilWilkes.com. For all the news 24/7, and go to news1.com. I'm Sybil Wilkes. Be informed, be empowered.
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21: And I'm probably going to need your help on this legal fight. You know, they shorted the historically black colleges and universities to the tune of about $13 billion. And Tennessee State was the one they shorted the most.
23: Absolutely. Well, let me know. I'm on the next plane as soon as you holler. You know, when Ben Crump called, I don't even question it. I just head to the airport and get the details on the way.
20: 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Keeping it real. It's XL Friday. And now, America's number one civil rights leader, the Reverend Al Sharpton.
23: It's Friday. Well, it's not October yet. It's September the 25th. Do you know what time it is? Yes, Al Sharpton's time. And for the next 3 hours, it's time to put aside all pretenses, deception, denial, or fronting. The time has come to keep it real on Keeping It Real with Reverend Al Sharpton. A very good afternoon to you all across the country. Good morning to our West Coast listeners, and welcome to those listening on Sirius XM 126. On Sirius, Sirius XM 126, The Urban View, where talk empowers and becomes action. I'm coming to you live from our National Action Network corporate headquarters in New York. And for the next 3 hours is Exhale Friday. Exhale Friday, Exhale Friday. Whatever is on your mind, whatever is in your heart, all you have to do is call us at 1-877-532-5797. 1-877-532-5797. And you can be heard all over the country and various parts of the world. A lot is happening. Let me say this, that many of you that listen every day know that just, I guess was, what, 2 days ago, the president of Ghana, the Honorable President Mahama, held a, and you that are watching the live stream, that's him there shaking my hand, welcoming me. I was the only American that was allowed to address this, what they call high-level off-site gathering. A couple of hundred people jamming the ballroom. And it was about restitution and reparations around the diaspora. Some of our people have been enslaved, like those of us in the United States have, and some colonized and ravaged and raped. And I said in my speech, some participated in the slave trade, but nations were colonized, nation states, and we were enslaved. So I've been dealing with that, and I'm going to be part of the process of trying to make that come into some fruitful way we can deal with the contradictions and the restitutions and reparations of our people. And I've had this position over 40 years. I remember Queen Mother Moore, a legendary figure in our New York community, got me on this in the 80s. And the first rally I held for National Action Network, starting at PS 175 in Harlem, Dr. John Henry Clark joined Dr. Betty Shabazz, Spike Lee at the rally. And Dr. Clark was, of course, one of the icons in that. So I'm feeling like I'm doing what I'm supposed to do and have always been involved in. I also just had a meeting today, hour and a half ago, with the president of Liberia, President Joseph Boakai. And he has invited me to Liberia and invited me to bring a delegation of some of the business people in our community to invest and decide how we can trade. And we went through a very, very interesting history that I don't think a lot of us understand what is so, I'm trying to choose my words carefully, but so different, distinct, yet at the same time part of our history with the diaspora. Liberia is the oldest republic in Africa, founded in 1822 by freed African Americans and recognized as an independent nation in 1847. So formed in 1822, first republic founded by enslaved African Americans. And of course, there was the indigenous migration of others, European contact, and but the American Colonization Society, formed in 1816 in the U.S., which was a private organization, believed freed slaves would have a better prospect in Africa. So the first free black settlers arrived in 1822 on Providence Island, later naming their capital Monrovia after United States President James Monroe, Monrovia, after him. And the settlers, known as Americo-Liberians, declared independence in 1847. And what struck me is that they showed me the writings of Marcus Garvey, who I studied as a kid, met his wife. Many of you that hear this show have heard me tell how when I was a 10-year-old boy preaching in Kingston, Jamaica, I had already read the book on Marcus Garvey. And, yeah, that's right. I was reading stuff like that at that age. And the reason I had read it is because of my admiration for Adam Clayton Powell. And Adam Clayton Powell, the congressman and minister, admired Garvey. So I wanted to know who this Garvey was. And I sought out, while we were there, I was part of Bishop F.D. Washington's delegation, and they were having a revival at the Ward Theater downtown Kingston. And Bishop Washington had me do a sermon that every night. And one day, 10 years old, I sought out, how do I find Mrs. Jacques Garvey, who I read about in the book, Marcus Garvey's last wife. I found the number. She invited me to the house, had no idea she was inviting a young boy when I said Minister Alfred Sharpton. And she laughed when she opened the door, a little short kid there. But she entertained me, and we became pen pals for years. So it was interesting when I was talking with the president just a couple of hours ago, how they talked about Garvey and how they said that we, founded by freed Africans in the States, a logical place for a lot of your black business people that support National Action Network, a lot of your interests, Reverend, globally, you should come to Liberia. And he wants to give me a state visit, which I'm going to do before the year's out. He said, I should have dual citizenship. So I'm going to be talking more about that with some of you may when I figure out when we can do this journey. I'm going to invite some of our listening audience that may want to go back with me. That's how much I was moved by this meeting. It really, I think that, you know, most people in the country know their roots and relate to it. If it's Europe, if it's Asia, but us. And I think President Boykai extending that to me and explaining it to me really, really moved me because it connects to our roots. There's always been the debate between those that say go back to Africa or not, but there's no debate about the facts. And the facts are freed African-American slaves founded this country. It was a refuge for those that were leaving slavery. And this is 1822. Emancipation Proclamation wasn't until 1862. This is 40 years early. The connection, if we understand the connection, then we understand, as Randall Robinson used to say, the debt owed. And we understand the insult it is for people like Donald Trump to say, we should not be having programs like DEI to close the race gap that we caused, because it shows how we were methodical and systemically discriminated against. And therefore, when we were so-called free, we never were able to catch up with the advantages given those that had never been enslaved, never been deemed illiterate by law, never had to deal with the people that legislatively said we were three-fifths human. So let's deal with all of this in perspective, because if you don't believe the Irish community, Italian community, Jewish community, all of them are absolutely in the same way dealing with their history. And that's why it is important for us to deal with our history. So I want you and my radio audience to be prepared as we go forward and get this done. Let me take a break. I'll be right back after the break. Keeping it real. Shopton. Be right back.
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1: It's Sybil Wilkes with what we need to know. The family of Nolan Wells is calling for a formal independent federal review into the college football player's death on Mississippi's Horn Island. Civil rights attorney Ben Crump revealed that private digital forensic experts discovered deleted text messages on the teenager's cell phone, creating a detailed timeline showing active usage aboard a boat before he remained on the island. While a state autopsy revealed two contusions on the back of his head and no fluid in his lungs, a local grand jury previously declined to file criminal charges, ruling the death an accidental drowning. At the White House, President Trump hosted Chinese President Xi Jinping for a lavish official state dinner attended by prominent American tech executives, including Elon Musk and Mark Zuckerberg. The two world leaders visiting the National Archives today to examine historic treasures, including the Declaration of Independence and the Bill of Rights, as part of the bilateral discussions regarding future economic trade and diplomatic relations. A powerful early season nor'easter is gaining intensity over the Atlantic Ocean, threatening the Northeast with heavy rainfall and damaging coastal winds throughout the weekend. Forecasters warn of severe tidal flooding and beach erosion stretching from coastal New Jersey to Massachusetts, with heavy rainfall hitting southern New England and Cape Cod. A federal judge delayed a proposed antitrust settlement surrounding Paramount's landmark $111 billion acquisition of Warner Brothers Discovery. U.S. District Judge Araceli Martinez Olguin requested additional data from 12 state attorneys general before deciding whether to approve this entertainment merger. To subscribe to my free daily newsletter, please visit SybilWilkes.com. For all the news 24/7, go to News1.com. I'm Sybil Wilkes. Be informed. Be empowered.
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4: I was in the middle of the Atlantic Ocean when it happened. 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

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They had a system problem, but they're fixing it. 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And let me say one of the things that I really want to talk about on XL Friday is this new Supreme Court decision just dropped. I'm going to get some legal opinion on that in a minute so you will know what it means and what it doesn't mean. Some of this is to frighten people off. Others of it is to try and Trump and them making weak attempts to purge the voting rolls because they know that the polls right now are saying they're going to lose. And he wants to blame it on this or that. The thing that I keep raising is the obvious. If illegal people voted in 24, they voted for him because he won. I mean, I don't understand how you claim fraud in the campaign when you won. The Republicans won the

ought to tell some of us how bogus this stuff is and how we should not be going for it. But anyway, I'm going to get the expert on what this Supreme Court decision means. In the meantime, let me go back to the Nolan Wells case. Attorney Ben Crump, who was here with me in New York the day before yesterday, where we were with Ghana President Mahama, that I addressed lifted session, special session of African heads of state and England and France. And Crump had just come in from the South, where he had the press conference with Nolan Wells' parents after the grand jury dropped their findings that they found no evidence of foul play or no evidence of a crime, but they still couldn't explain what happened. And one of the things that is still out there is that Crump says that forensic review of Nolan Wells' phone showed Wells used facial recognition to unlock the device around 2:17 p.m. on the 4th of July while he was on the boat. This is on, we assume, on his way out there. The phone was later locked and continued receiving messages as it traveled away from Horn Island. Some Snapchat messages have been deleted, but the examiner said he could not determine why or find evidence that anyone unlocked the phone after it left the island. So that was an area of concern to the family. Attorney Crump's team also said the official autopsy found Wells' airways and stomach empty, with no water found in his lungs, throat, or stomach. Both the official and independent autopsies reportedly listed the cause of death as undetermined, and both documented fresh bruises to his head. Family argues those findings raise questions about the grand jury's conclusion that his death was consistent with drowning. No water in his lungs, no water in his stomach. Independent autopsy showing the cause of death undetermined, and both autopsies documented fresh bruising to his head. Yet they found no criminal conduct. Well, a lot you didn't find, including the answers as to the situations around the phone, around the question of dealing with the fact that his phone was off at a certain time and there was erases from Snapchat. A lot you didn't find. We're going to stay on this. Another thing we can talk about today is the Democrats, for the first time, seem to be enjoying in the polls a lead in the race for Congress, according to NBC News' poll. President Trump's approval rating is at a low point for his second term, the polling NBC News produced. And it says, in the race for control of Congress, NBC News' polling average shows Democrats leading Republicans 52-43. That's a big margin, 9 points. And their largest lead yet in 26. And it also has Trump at his second term low, where it says his approval rating is 39%, 59% disapproving, compared to the 50% approval he had at

the start of the second term. We also see that they now let CNN and MS Now reporters back in the White House or on the White House grounds. The court's overruling Trump on that. So a lot to talk about today on Policy Day. And I really want to hear from you to get the phone line straight. Some of you already on our message board. Let me end this also by saying, you know, Chi from China came, has come to the United States. Trump's China trade negotiations carry a whole lot. We have a lot at stake in Black America. Black families and consumers have to look at this. The Griot reports that an economist at the Center on Budget and Policy says tariffs have contributed to higher prices, while Congresswoman Ayanna Pressley renewed her call for tariff exemption. Black-owned businesses feel the pressure. And we're on the ground. And John Boyd, president of the National Black Farmers, said farmers have been hit particularly hard as Chinese purchases of U.S. agriculture goods have declined. A lot to talk about today, a lot to exhale before we go in this weekend. Keeping it real.

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0: keeping it real. I am your host, Reverend Al Sharpton, and we're back. 1-877-532-5797. 1-877-532-5797. Or you can go to the message board and you can write a message and we'll read it here on this Exhale Friday at www.nationalactionnetwork.net. Akeem Smith is writing, Trump has officially interfered into the midterm elections. Well, that is true, and I want to find out what this Supreme Court ruling means. Obviously, by sight, it means something, but let's get the legal expert. So I got our policy wonk. This is her third. She's three-time this weekend. I'm overworking her. Attorney Jennifer Jones Austin, thank you for coming on, Jenny, at short notice. Tell us what this ruling by the Supreme Court meant today.
1: I'm always honored to be with you, Reverend Sharpton. The last comment that you read from the board is spot on. Trump has officially now entered into election interference. Here's the interesting thing. States, pursuant to constitutional law, have authority over elections, state and local elections. However, there's a caveat, and the caveat is that the federal government has the authority to intercede, mainly for the purpose of helping to ensure and protect that citizens across the states, that their voting rights are protected. Now, what Trump is trying to do is anything but protect the voting rights of citizens across the state. So what we've got to remember is that back in March, he put forth an order that essentially was creating this system where they would go in and use a database to essentially purge the state election databases. That, you know, they had the states would go in. Trump was essentially saying that the states had to go in, look at their rosters, and then figure out who was a citizen, who was not, and then they'd create this whole crazy system working with the post office, remember this, where essentially the list would be sent, and then the post office would engage, and they'd have to make sure that people who were sending in mail-in ballots, that there would be alignment. What Trump has done, though, has gone even farther than that. He's trying to make sure that he gets as many people off of the voting rosters as he possibly can. Challenge here for people who have just recently been naturalized in the main, or for people whose names don't, their wedding names don't necessarily match their maiden names when it comes to proving citizenship. Here's what the Supreme Court did. Trump created the order. Lower courts essentially blocked Trump from, from going forward with it. One of the arguments that was put forth was that it was too close to another federal law that says that you can't interfere with elections and change up the laws within 90 days of the election, within 90 days of the midterms. So the lower court was saying everything that Trump was doing was essentially enjoining him from moving forward. The Supreme Court has now come and said, Trump can go forward because the Constitution does allow the federal government to make sure that they are assisting states with elections in order to make sure that they're being run as they should be run. So the Supreme Court is doing what it does for Trump. This majority is always finding a way to give Trump what he wants. However, it's limited. And the way that it's, what I mean by it's limited, what the Supreme Court has ruled is that we're too close to the election for Trump to move forward with his big systems database. Because there is another body of law. Again, there's this 90-day law that says that you can't make significant changes within 90 days of an election, 90 days of the midterm. So Trump can't go forward with this massive systemic voter purging. But what the Supreme Court is allowing him to do is to continue with compiling this national citizen list and having each state review it, right? And then what states can do is use this new database to conduct a case-by-case individual screening. It's a lot of work. It's a lot of work. But the Supreme Court is allowing him to do it. Now, the concern that I have about this is that what it's going to do is create in the minds of many people fear. There's concern about whether or not they are going to be seen as a naturalized citizen. That means somebody who you know, wasn't born here, but has gone through the process of becoming a citizen, whether or not they're going to be in jeopardy. It's going to create issues around people, again, with their voting, their names maybe not necessarily looking consistent with what already may be on the books or what's in their birth certificates. It's going to create the very problems that Trump wants to create. So the Supreme Court is not giving him the authority to do a massive purge so close to the election. But the Supreme Court is allowing him to sow chaos by saying you can move forward, create this list, and then states can look at these lists on a case-by-case basis and drop people from the voting roster.
0: Now, what if any of this will jeopardize the outcome of voters? If I'm listening to you in Ohio or in Tennessee, what does this mean to me? Does my vote get delayed, or do I vote and that's why we need these voter brigades, Nan is doing. I'm leaving to Texas right after the show. Does it mean that I should just go ahead and vote and let them do whatever they're going to do? But if I don't vote, it will, in effect, help the opposition,
1: whatever you say
0: the opposition may be to your preference.
1: So you have to make every attempt to vote. What Trump wants to do is to deter you, to make you think that you really, like, you know, that maybe something will happen. Maybe they'll try to say that you're not a naturalized citizen, to suggest that even if we've seen with ICE, that even if you are a person born here, that, you know, he's trying to sow fear. He's trying to essentially make people anxious about voting. You have to vote. You have to take every step to vote. And what happens, I can't speak across the board because state by state have their different laws for what happens when somebody shows up to vote and their name does not appear on the roster. What typically happens is the state will allow you to vote, but your vote gets put into a separate box, if you will. And then they have to go through all of the steps to make sure that you actually have the authority to vote. So I encourage anybody and everybody to show up and to vote. And do your best to do it in person because of all of this craziness around mail-in ballots. But if you can't, then don't. Do early voting so that if you run into any challenges, there may be time to figure it out. But the other thing that I want people to remember is it's states like Texas, other places up along the border, California may be another, where you have a lot of people who are naturalized citizens. People who weren't necessarily born here, like Texas is a great example, where a lot of people are of Hispanic origin and the families may have people who were not born here but have become naturalized citizens. He's trying to mess with, you know, the House of Representatives elections there. He's trying to mess with the Senate race there. So you've got to get out and vote. If you can do so, vote early. Take advantage of early voting so that if there's a problem,
0: and they can,
1: you know of it sooner.
0: And they should check their registration. Michelle Davis is saying, pull that up on the message board. Says, all this is good, Reverend Sharpton and Attorney Austin. What are you doing to get the people to their polls, to the polls in their states? We're going to the states, organizing voter brigades. I was in Houston 2 weeks ago dealing with that. I'm going into Dallas tonight. Rather than just do the MS Now special tomorrow and then my show from there, we're meeting, getting the Dallas set up. I'm on tour setting up brigades. What are the brigades going to do, Michelle? They are going to, the last 20 days of the before election, do phone banking to pull people out, encourage them to come out that can vote early. We will have people at the polls to make sure that they have on-the-spot defenders. If somebody from ICE or something happens to be at their poll, that we're right on the scene. So we're active. We have an active program that we committed at the march, and I'm doing it. I've already done 3 cities, and I'll be in Cleveland on Tuesday organizing that voter brigade.
1: That's right.
0: Let me ask you this, Jenny. You can check now, if you're listening, on whether you are on the road. You can check your registration now. How do I do that?
1: So what you should do is go to every state has a database, right? And so what you do is, like, just go on Google, and if you live in Ohio, just Google Ohio Board of Elections. And then what you will do is when you go on there, there'll be in every state you'll have this where they'll say, and you'll see an icon that says, check my voter registration status. And that's where you enter your information. You enter your name, your birth date, you enter your address. And it'll come up and tell you whether or not you are registered to vote or you're not registered to vote or whether or not there's an issue. You know, you can actually look for online numbers. There are organizations like Votes. There's an organization, vote.org, where you can go on there no matter what state you live in, and you can check your voter registration status. So there are, you know, institutions that have databases. Vote.org is a very good one, but you can also go to your go Google your respective state, like Ohio Board of Elections, New York Board of Elections, Tennessee Board of Elections. And when you get there, there will be an icon that says, check your voter registration status.
0: All right. I think we have no excuse but to exercise one line. I don't say it solves everything, but it is clearly among the top weapons we have to defend our community, our children, our family. I'm not telling you to vote for. Vote for whose interest parallels, coincides, confirms, is aligned with your interest. All right, let's take a break. Thank you, Jenny, for being with us. Give us clarity. I'm going to open up the phones when we come back. 1-877-532-5797. 1-877-532-5797. Jewel Wafe is saying Dominique Sharpton shared the Rock the Vote during Monday's NAN Youth Huddle. Amen. That's a good thing. Let's take a break. Be right back.
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3: It's Sybil Wilkes with what we need to know. International diplomacy news tops this cast. Iranian President Masoud Pezeshkian expressed a strong desire to reach a formal diplomatic agreement with the United States prior to November's midterm elections. Speaking at the United Nations, the Iranian president urged a return to the preliminary memorandum of understanding signed in June. His comments follow statements by President Trump claiming Tehran will negotiate a deal immediately following the midterm elections. An NBC News survey highlights shifting economic perspectives among younger Americans. This poll reveals 47% of registered voters between the ages of 18 and 29 hold a negative view of capitalism, while 42% view socialism positively, reflecting growing support for progressive and democratic socialist candidates throughout this year's primary election cycle. Meanwhile, former President Barack Obama is offering his perspective on modern governance in his new Audible literary podcast, A Great Book with Barack Obama. Discussing Robert Penn Warren's classic novel, All the King's Men, alongside Pulitzer Prize-winning historian Jill Lepore, the nation's 44th president asserted the federal government is significantly less corrupt today regarding political patronage, bribery, and favors than in previous historical eras, acknowledging his viewpoint often surprises listeners. On the football field Thursday night, the Atlanta Falcons spoiled the Green Bay Packers home opener with a decisive 35-14 victory at Lambeau Field. Quarterback Michael Penix Jr. threw for 256 yards and a touchdown, while running back Bijan Robinson rushed for 194 yards and two scores, and wide receiver Drake London caught 9 passes for 194 yards. The Falcons and Packers both moved to 1-2 on the season. To subscribe to my free daily newsletter, please visit SybilWilkes.com. 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I'm Sybil Wilkes. Be informed, be empowered.
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9: The reality is every generation experiences a technology powerful enough to change society. Transistor radios were replaced by boomboxes. 8-track tapes were replaced by cassettes, cassettes by discs. Landlines were replaced by cell phones. Television was replaced by cable, then satellite, now everybody is streaming. However, this generation will inherit the first technology that can imitate thought itself. And all of us must decide how we will embrace artificial intelligence. AI is the first technology that will require us to set moral parameters for its usage. We must now decide what AI should be allowed and what should be prohibited. We must decide what happens to creativity, labor, truth, privacy, empathy, and democracy, and who will benefit. What will we require to remain uniquely human?
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1: And I have tears in my eyes, Rev, because this is a narrative that this generation, they need to know. 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

0: Being in a white neighborhood in Brooklyn, I got stabbed leading one of those marches.
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0: Keeping it real, keeping it real. I am your host, Reverend Al Sharpton, and we're back. 1-877-532-5797. 1-877-532-5797. And you can also go on the message board at nationalactionnetwork.net. Let me remind you, Politics Nation with Al Sharpton. We'll be live both tomorrow, Saturday and Sunday at 5 p.m. Eastern Time. And among my guests this weekend, I will have the gubernatorial candidate in Georgia, former Atlanta Mayor Keisha Lance Bottoms, will be on with me one day this weekend. The governor of Kentucky, Governor Beshear, will be on with me one day this weekend. So you really, really, really, really want to check out Politics Nation both nights. I'm stacking up everybody that's on the ballot, everybody that's got potential to run for president. These 3 weeks going in to the election, I'm dealing with all the heavyweights that we need to hear from and address what they're going to do in our community. I talk to them about all their policies, but I also talk to them about what about diversity? What about black folks? That's what I do. I make sure. But I need y'all watching so you can get the information and support the show. All right, let's go to the phones, 1-877-532-5797 and or the message board. I see George Baker on the message board saying, my thoughts is we as black folks need to learn how to form habits, the habit of voting. Getting people shouldn't be this hard. At my HBCU, we registered freshmen to vote during move-in week. That's an excellent idea. Yeah, I think we have the habit problem in our community. I agree with that, George. I think that, you know, we almost habitually do things that are really not as necessary or impactful to our life as voting, as getting physical checkups. I think you raised a very, it seems like a minor, but a very important point. Thank you for that. Let me go to Al in Rochester, New York. Al, you're keeping it real with Al Sharpton on XL Friday. I don't hear Al. Is Al there?
2: Good Friday to you, Al.
0: Same to you. Thank you.
2: I just wanted to make a quick comment about Nolan down there in Mississippi.
0: Right.
2: I might not be a doctor or a scientist, but evidence shows no water in his lungs or stomach.
0: That means
2: he died before he even got in that water. So I don't know if it's a conspiracy, somebody's trying to hide anything, but there's still questions to be answered. There's no way he could have died, got up, walked into the water. I'm not trying to prejudge anything, but again, I'm going to keep praying for the family and hope that they get justice. Secondly, I urge everybody to get out and vote. You still got people out here, well, I don't vote. I don't have time. You know, that's borderline stupid if you ask me. And what do you have to do? Hit them with a chair to get them to wake up? Lastly, I wanted to give a shout for Nelson Mandela. The man sacrificed his life in order to have equal rights in the motherland. And I just wanted to bring that up. So that's it for me.
0: I join you. Thank you for your call. As I stated, when the grand jury report came out, and we've been with the family since day one, they held their first national press conference at the House of Justice of National Action Network here in Harlem. And I preached the funeral, did the burial, all of that. And the lawyers there of the three young men that we just asked them to come for and tell us what they knew, since they were the last ones that we know of that seen him. Lawyers threatened to sue me for even raising the questions, which I said, fine. I'm going to counter-sue, but let's go. But what Al said, I said right after the grand jury report, is one, how do you explain no water in his lungs? How do you explain the bruises on the back of his head, which they didn't address at all? And then if you say that you don't see, you can't say that it was foul play, but you can't give us the cause of death, that doesn't make sense. If he didn't have water in his lungs, then it wasn't drowning, and he had bruises on the back of his head that you didn't address. Where did that come from? He had no drugs in his system or alcohol. So they really were inconclusive. That's why I stand with the family, as I said in the statement, as they've been saying, they want more information. What came out literally meant nothing. Literally nothing. Let's go to Rick in Germany. Rick, you're keeping it real on XL Friday.
3: Good day, Brother Sharpton. 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
0: Good day to you.
3: I'm going to be brief. I want to comment on Nolan Wells also. In my childhood, I was used by two federal U.S. agents of the Secret Services there in America. And I was sent to a home in Bethesda, Maryland, from Southeast Washington, D.C. And it was race mixing, pure and simple. And the flaunt of it before poor boys from Southeast to see if they could lure those poor boys into breaking and burglarizing homes in the Bethesda, Maryland area. And I was used in that way. I think Nolan Wells was used by a mix of white families. And they flaunted his race mixing before those who hated it. And I'm not just talking about white racists. There are blacks who abhor the idea of race mixing, not just sexually, but palling around and hanging out with white folks. This makes some blacks very, very angry. So I think we don't want to see that it was a black person who committed this crime. And I'm open to the fact that it could have been a white person as well. But I think we need to be open-minded as to who perpetrated this crime against this young man. I'm done, brother man.
0: All right. Thank you for your call. Let me go to Ray in Cincinnati, Ohio, the buzz. Ray?
4: Yes, sir. Thanks for taking my call, Rev. Rev, that first message you, when someone messages you and you read what they say, and then your last, next to the last caller, kind of like stole my thunder, I might as well hang up, but I'm not. I'm just going to say it anyway. Two things. When did voting become so difficult for people? Right. Why do you have to bribe people to vote, pay people to vote, shame people to vote, threaten people to vote? Donald Trump, he's getting $5,000 for you to vote Republicans. You know, Rev, back a few years ago, there used to be a voting, you used to vote out somebody's house. I'm going back a few years. And he had people living on the same street where the voting place was and didn't vote. I'm like, why? You know, they would rather go to Kroger or Walmart or to a bar or to, you know, the UDF. They'll do everything but vote, which I don't understand it. But let me say this about, number one, Ted Cruz. I heard on our the Lincoln Ware show this morning, some caller said, Ted Cruz was on the show. They asked him, what grade would you give Trump? He said, A. Now, that's one man that's not going to run for president. If you're going to get Donald Trump an A, that's going to come back to haunt you.
0: Right.
4: But about Donald Trump, Trump knows he can't run again. And so he is doing everything he can, even bribery, to fix the midterms. Now, people, listen to me closely. Now, no one, I haven't heard it on CNN, MS Now, Politico, CBS, NBC, you name it, as to why. You know, Trump has an agenda. And the next 2 years, if he holds the Senate or the Congress, he's going to do something, but no one has ever told me why. Now, the common sense thing, it says he wants to make more billions. You know, he wants to, you know, have more favors. But I think it's something beyond that, that, you know, even that Angelo Carazone that comes on Nicole Ross's show a lot, he's not saying why is Trump doing all this. Everybody says he's doing this, he's doing that, but not why.
0: I think you raised a real question. I think that Project 2025 is part of it. But I also think that Trump wants to go down in history as a guy that reversed all of the things that came out in the latter part of 20th century, civil rights, voting rights. He wants to be that monumental figure that turned the clock back. I think he wants the billions. Don't get me wrong. I think that's part of it. But he wants to be the one to say that they got out of hand with blacks and Latinos and voting, and I turned it back onto the Confederates. I am the consequential president that turned America back to the bigotry of the founding fathers. I really think that's part of his goal. I really do. Let's take a break. Be right back. Keeping it real. Keeping it real. Keeping it real. Shout to you. Be right back.
1: Keeping it real. Breaking news. 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
5: It's Sybil Wilkes with what we need to know. Los Angeles Mayor Karen Bass is ordering a comprehensive independent review of the Los Angeles Police Department's mental health response protocols, calling current patrol officer training woefully inadequate. Following recent officer-involved shootings, Mayor Bass expressed deep concern over the lack of specialized crisis intervention training for rank-and-file patrol officers, ordering a top-down evaluation analyzing the roles of dispatchers, supervisors, and field response procedures. LAPD officers have been involved in 16 shootings this year, a total of 34 shootings last year. Microsoft co-founder Bill Gates is urging Congress to establish comprehensive federal regulations governing artificial intelligence. Appearing on NBC's Meet the Press, Gates stated that industry self-regulation is simply not enough, joining prominent tech executives in warning about rapid AI development risk while emphasizing mandatory safety monitoring can be implemented without significantly installing technological innovation. Chinese President Xi Jinping announced during his official White House state visit that two giant pandas will arrive at Zoo Atlanta within days. The popular pandas named Ping Ping and Fu Shuang fulfill an international conservation agreement finalized in August between Chinese officials and Zoo Atlanta leadership. Hip-hop icon Snoop Dogg hosts the MTV Video Music Awards this weekend in L.A., featuring Madonna, who will perform for the first time in two decades, alongside a Dolly Parton tribute by Kacey Musgraves. Meanwhile, New York Knicks captain Jalen Brunson hosts Saturday Night Live's return Saturday night, appropriately enough, becoming only the fifth NBA player to host the show. To subscribe to my free daily newsletter, please visit SybilWilkes.com. 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I'm Sybil Wilkes. 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

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I am your host, Reverend Al Sharpton, and we're back. 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Money Betts says, Reverend Al, you're not being honest about the difference between Jeffries meeting with Kushner in secret and the New York mayor meeting with Trump in the open. Jeffries meeting with Kushner got leaked. It got leaked and confirmed by Hakeem. Hakeem never denied having the meeting. Hakeem worked with Kushner in the first term of Trump on the criminal justice stuff Trump did with Van Jones, because they invited me, I wouldn't deal with it. But here's the point. Let's not play espionage on this. Whether Trump and Mandani came out and held a press conference, which they, by the way, the press was being barred at that time, whether Jared and Jeffries came out or not, to me, you can have your own opinion, of course, is immaterial. If the minority leader of the House of Representatives is meeting with Kushner, who has a major role in the Trump administration, I would say that they have as much reason to talk. I don't know what the results are, but reason to talk as President Trump is to go to Mondani's house and meet Gracie Mansion. And we still don't know what Trump agreed in the meeting with Mondani. Mondani said he asked him about federal funds. And he asked him about helping to fund a project that we need in terms of affordable housing and other things. Well, Hakeem said what he talked to Kushner about. So I think that a lot of us are trying to say there's something there that's not there. If somebody can tell me something nefarious or anti-people or crooked that Jeffries met with Jared about, fine. But if you're telling me that he met with someone that deals with policy that he dealt with before, but Trump can go to the mayor's house, a mayor that I work with and get along with, work with on some project, that is the same thing to me, or not a huge difference. But I appreciate you sending it to the message board.

0: beautiful and almost prophetic. And it got me thinking, you know, there are both, I guess, cultural and spiritual reasons that, that I'm trying my best to aspire to be close to you theologically, generally. But there are also moral reasons that I believe the Black church and the civil rights tradition, beyond any denomination which you shepherd, I believe that to be the only real church in the United States. I can't feel a kinship, really, with the white Protestant or Catholic denominations. So I'm kind of, you know, I have a home at I'm in Philly, but I don't feel comfortable in white churches for so many reasons, mainly because I was raised in them by people who you know, who I forgive and love, but who didn't receive the message as clearly as you deliver it every Saturday at the House of Justice. And Rev, Liberia represents a really interesting contrast in West Africa. It's about 85% Christian, and there's no recent history of terrorism. Of course, they had the Civil War. But lately there's been no terrorism, while to its north from Mali to Niger, Islamist armed groups have been expanding. And in just 6 years, from late 2019 through 2025, one detailed monitoring project documented nearly 23,000 identified Christian civilian deaths and 10,500 identified Muslim civilian deaths amid Nigeria's Islamist terrorist violence. So, you know, I'm happy, I'm delighted that you're going to Liberia for all kinds of reasons, but also because it's so uniquely safe compared to many of its neighbors. And Rev, on that topic, I just wanted to ask whether you are familiar with Pastor Dumisani Washington's work. Do you know him at all? Have you ever heard of him?
1: No.
0: Right. So after our conversation last week about the 500 Black pastors going to Israel, he's one of the people leading it. And, you know, he's interesting because he doesn't fit neatly into the partisan boxes that are so typical of social media. You know, usually you see somebody who supports Israel and you know they're going to be pro-MAGA or, you know, you see somebody who supports Palestine and they're going to be, you know, DSA or whatever and leaves many of us in the middle who believe in peace and dignity for both Israel and Palestine without many people advocating our cause. And, you know, Rev, Dumisani, who's leading that, he is absolutely pro-Israel. He wrote a book called Zionism and the Black Church. And he argues that Black Christian solidarity with Jews in Israel grows out of both a theology and the history of the civil rights movement. But he's also an unusually fierce critic of political Islam and the Muslim Brotherhood. And he doesn't reserve that criticism for DSA or just, you know, the Democratic left. In fact, it's been really, really nice to see how aggressively he's been going after Trump for embracing, you know, governments that he believes are empowering Islamist movements. He's gone after Trump's relationship with Qatar very hard. He's criticized American accommodation of Turkey, Saudi Arabia, and Syria as well. So whatever one thinks of his analysis, he's not simply saying, you know, Republicans good, Democrats bad. He's making an ideological argument about authoritarianism, Islamism, that being political Islam, like Sharia law, and Western governments enabling it. And then there's his argument about Israel itself, Rev. He says Israel is the world's only Jewish majority country, while Muslims still make up almost 19% of its population. And geographically, Israel is so tiny, it's not 2% of the Arab world, but well under 1% compared with the combined territory of the Arab-Muslim majority

0: states where, you know, minority religions can't even be practiced publicly. And so Washington's argument is that whatever criticism one has of a particular Israeli government, obviously there are very legitimate ones, especially right now. He argues that Israel represents something very different politically from many of the authoritarian governments.
1: I want to follow up on that because I've got some questions on that. Let's take a break.
0: Sir.
1: We'll be right back. Exhale Friday, 1-877-532-5797. Or you can go to the message board at www.nationalactionnetwork.net. Be right back. Keeping it real. Shopton.
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0: real. Keep it real. I am your host, Reverend Al Sharpton. It's Exhale Friday. 1-877-532-5797. 1-877-532-5797. Don't forget Politics Nation with Al Sharpton live at 5, both tomorrow, Saturday, and Sunday, 5 p.m. Eastern Time, both days. And among my guests this weekend, I will have the candidate for governor of Georgia, former Atlanta Mayor Keisha Lance Bottoms. I will have the governor of Kentucky that many feel will be running in 2028 for president, Governor Beshear, and many other members of Congress and Senate. Make sure you watch Politics Nation with Al Sharpton live at 5 both Saturday and Sunday. And I will be also part of the MS Now anchors live tomorrow in Texas, in Arlington, Texas, and do my show from there. And then back in New York and do my show from New York on Sunday. But I'll be doing both. All right, let's go. And also the Saturday Action Rally. Don't forget, 9 a.m. to 11 a.m., you that are in the New York, New Jersey, Connecticut area, you can come to the rally at 6 Hancock Place, which is the same, which is really in the intersection of 124th and Morningside, and 9 a.m. to 11 a.m. Eastern Time. You that are not in New York can watch it live, 9 a.m. to 11 a.m. Eastern Time, on Impact Television, on www.nationalactionnetwork.net, on YouTube/Nan, on Nan's Facebook, and on the AME Zion Network. All right, let me come back to, I believe I was talking to Brian. Brian?
1: Yes, Rev. Yes, sir.
0: So you were telling me about these ministers. You know, in 2020. Yeah. It was 2021. I was right the first time. I took a delegation, small, and I went to Israel and to Gaza. And
1: in 2020, Russ?
0: When 9/11 happened, 2021.
1: Oh, that's 2001. Okay, gotcha. Yeah, yeah.
0: Yeah, 2021. And
1: no, that's 2001. Right after 9/11.
0: I'm sorry, I said 2021. 2001. I'm sorry.
1: Okay. Yeah. Yeah. Yeah.
0: And I met with then Shimon Peres, who was the foreign minister at the time and was going to be the prime minister again. He'd already been prime minister. He'd meet again. And then he arranged for me to go to Gaza and meet with Yasser Arafat, head of Palestinian authority. My message to both of them was against terrorism. And that we had just witnessed that in America with World Trade Center. And both of them had lived under terrorist attacks. I wanted to identify that with them and make the appeal against terrorism and what bin Laden had reportedly done. And I think that if, I don't know the ministers that you're talking about, if they're taking a balanced approach, I would encourage them to do that. That's what I did. If they want to denounce the attack, October attack on Israel, and denounce what Netanyahu and them are doing in Gaza, I think that's balanced. I think if they're only going one side, they are, in my opinion, fueling the flames of antipathy toward one another rather than being helpful. But of course, people have the right to do what they want to do.
1: Right, Rev. And I, you know, I can't speak for any of them, really. I don't know what specifically will be the outcome or you know, I don't know the heart of each, and perhaps I would imagine, right, that there would be a variety of just like with any group, right? There's different, I don't want to say extremes, but like, you know, different perspectives. So, and I don't know, but it's happening in November. But I guess, Rev, I guess basically conclusion, I just, one thing that I notice, and I've noticed it in the left for my entire adult life, you know, having been a leftist up until, I don't know, six or so years ago. I hear, and increasingly on black radio and, you know, so black radio is doing what I've heard the white left do for my whole adult life, which is this hatred of what they call Zionism. And, you know, what worries me is that I've watched people at the March on Washington, like Rabbi Jonah Pesner of the Religious Action Center and Avi Dresner, stand with you with this movement, repeatedly, including Jonathan Greenblatt and, even Bob Kraft in 2023 and Sacha Baron Cohen in 2020. And so, and all of these are proud Zionists, meaning only that, not that they support Netanyahu, right? But that they believe Zionism means Jewish self-determination along an equally deep commitment to democracy and racial justice and a home, the ancestral home of the Jewish people. And that's it. So when you hear this term, Rev, of Zionist being explicitly an evil thing, it's like, I'm wondering your feelings on it, just in closing. Like, do you see it as essentially a terrible thing, or do you think that there are variations as I see it? Because
0: Here's what I think.
1: Yeah.
0: I think that Zionism has been defined by some as that we should take over all the land, including right. Gaza, and that it's ours and it's our right by God, and that we should wipe yeah. out anybody on the land. That is how right. Zionism has been defined by some Zionists. Then there are Zionists, as you say, that said they fight for homeland. I think that those that are defining it just that Israel has a right to a homeland ought to stand up and say that's not what Zionism is. I don't hear yeah. them saying that. They say we're there for, right. but they do not say the others are distorting that. When we have fought, well, I don't even have to go back to Dr. King and them times before my time. In my time, mm-hmm. when we mm-hmm. would go to a city, when a family invited us about police brutality, a police killing, or a racial killing, and people would come out and say, I ain't with that, I want to riot, I want to burn the town down, we denounced right. that and said, nope, we're not here for burning down. We denounce violence. Absolutely. Yet we're here for the victim and we want justice. I'm not hearing enough of those that you're talking about come out loudly and denounce those that you're saying are distorting Zionism.
1: Although, amen, Rev.
0: Absent that, then the people only can judge the Zionism they hear the loudest. That's the truth.
1: I love it. All brilliant, right. Rev. Excellent. I hope your message
0: When is you and your wife's event?
1: Oh, Rev, we are having torrential storm tomorrow, so we had to postpone it. It's going to be 2 weeks from now, which is good because we got a beautiful PowerPoint ready to go, and it's only going to get better, and it'll give us more time to get more butts in seats. So thank you for asking. But Rev, you please stay safe during that storm. It's going to hit tomorrow right after the action rally. So make sure everybody gets home safe.
0: All right. Thank you. And I'll do that.
1: Thank you.
0: Let's go to Todd in Cleveland, Ohio. Todd, WERE, you're keeping it real with Al Sharpton.
2: Inspired me to call because of what you brought up about Liberia in your opening comments of your broadcast today. I want this to be put in people's ears as well because it's a contributor to the emphasis that you talk about indirectly often. You need to have an understanding of the healthy appreciation of tax dollars. Yes, it is true that Liberia was founded by free people from the United States. 100,000 government dollars, taxpayer dollars, approved in 1819, House Resolution 272, the Slave Act of 1892. 18-19. That money was set up so that that money can go to a healthy pursuit of those people making it in Africa, which ultimately became Liberia in 1822. They started out with 9 square miles. They now got 43,000 square miles. They're almost the same size as Ohio. And in addition to that, in 1850, and in between 1850, there was more money, tax dollars, going for this pursuit. In 1850, Virginia by itself came up with agreement to pay $30,000 a year over 5 years to the nation for the pursuit of the nation of Liberia and Africans being able to come back, go back down there and make it. This was a civic engagement pursuit. Government did not follow through as well as it should have, but it clearly is in existence because of tax dollars approved by the U.S. government. No further comment.
0: All right. Well, thank you, and that thank you for substantiating what I was saying and elaborating on it. And we're going to go clearly to Liberia and Ghana, hopefully before the year's out. I've met extensively now with both presidents. Let's take a break. Be right back. Exhale Friday. Shop to be right back.

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1: It's Sybil Wilkes with what we need to know. The family of Nolan Wells is calling for a formal independent federal review into the college football player's death on Mississippi's Horn Island. Civil rights attorney Ben Crump revealed that private digital forensic experts discovered deleted text messages on the teenager's cell phone, creating a detailed timeline showing active usage aboard a boat before he remained on the island. While a state autopsy revealed two contusions on the back of his head and no fluid in his lungs, a local grand jury previously declined to file criminal charges, ruling the death an accidental drowning. At the White House, President Trump hosted Chinese President Xi Jinping for a lavish official state dinner attended by prominent American tech executives, including Elon Musk and Mark Zuckerberg. The two world leaders visiting the National Archives today to examine historic treasures, including the Declaration of Independence and the Bill of Rights, as part of the bilateral discussions regarding future economic trade and diplomatic relations. A powerful early season nor'easter is gaining intensity over the Atlantic Ocean, threatening the Northeast with heavy rainfall and damaging coastal winds throughout the weekend. Forecasters warn of severe tidal flooding and beach erosion stretching from coastal New Jersey to Massachusetts, with heavy rainfall hitting southern New England and Cape Cod. A federal judge delayed a proposed antitrust settlement surrounding Paramount's landmark $111 billion acquisition of Warner Brothers Discovery. U.S. District Judge Araceli Martinez Olguin requested additional data from 12 state attorneys general before deciding whether to approve this entertainment merger. To subscribe to my free daily newsletter, please visit SybilWilkes.com. For all the news 24/7, go to News1.com. I'm Sybil Wilkes. 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

0: window. I want to see if I can be a friend. 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

0: baby. 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
1: That's right.
0: Keep on walking, baby. Show you what I'm talking about. Listen to this. Now, who'll take the woman with the skinny legs? Stand right there, baby. I'm going to give you away in a minute. Come on, somebody, please take the lady with the skinny legs.
2: I don't know.
0: Now, y'all know the lady with skinny legs got to have somebody, too, now.
2: I don't know.
0: Will somebody please take the lady with the skinny legs, please?
3: Hey, Joe.
0: Yeah, Bobby.
3: Why don't you take it?
0: Shut up, fool. I don't want no woman with no skinny legs. Look here. I thought about giving this woman a Clive, but no. So I know the kind of women Clive like. Little Leroy will take her. Say,

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You didn't act like that when you had it home behind closed doors. All right. Now you act like you're ashamed of the woman. Don't even want nobody to know she's yours. But that's all right.

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That's because he's walking with you with them raggedy clothes. Man just forgot to get his suit out the cleaners, that's all.

keep on moving.

0: This is a St. Jude moment.
1: Braxton was diagnosed with choroid plexus carcinoma, which is a brain tumor. We have an amazing team that fights for the best outcome for Braxton. Being part of the research makes us feel like we're doing our take. So if we can put our little piece of the puzzle in it, I would do it over and over again. Because I don't want another family to have to go through what we're going through. Seeing the research team keep going all night makes me relieved. I was up at 2 o'clock in the morning and I saw a meeting going on. And I was like, oh my god, no one sleeps here? Which is fantastic because they are literally trying to find a cure 24 hours a day. They're not willing to give up.
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Say, hey, Alexa, enable WOLB skill. 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
1: Speak drums. Tell the real story. For the people who would condemn in slavery time their brothers and sisters for being ignorant. Listen to the story the drums tell. They say, you black man should love those brothers and sisters even in death. Because that valiant struggle for life made you what you are today. So keep on growing for them, in mind, in body, and in soul.